0: 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It's time for the Daily Scripture Reading. In the book of John, we're ready to read chapters 4 and 5 today. That's the book of John, chapters 4 and 5.
1: Chapter 4. When therefore the Lord knew how the Pharisees had heard that Jesus made and baptized more disciples than John, though Jesus himself baptized not, but his disciples, he left Judea and departed again into Galilee. And he must needs go through Samaria. Then cometh he to a city of Samaria which is called Sychar, near to the parcel of ground that Jacob gave to his son Joseph. Now Jacob's well was there. Jesus therefore, being wearied with his journey, sat thus on the well, and it was about the sixth hour. There cometh a woman of Samaria to draw water. Jesus saith unto her, Give me to drink. For his disciples were gone away unto the city to buy meat. Then saith the woman of Samaria unto him, How is it that thou, being a Jew, askest drink of me, which am a woman of Samaria? For the Jews have no dealings with the Samaritans. Jesus answered and said unto her, If thou knewest the gift of God, and who it is that saith to thee, Give me to drink, thou wouldest have asked of him, and he would have given thee living water. The woman saith unto him, Sir, thou hast nothing to draw with, and the well is deep. From whence then hast thou that living water? Art thou greater than our father Jacob, which gave us the well, and drank thereof himself, and his children, and his cattle? Jesus answered and said unto her, Whosoever drinketh of this water shall thirst again, but whosoever drinketh of the water that I shall give him shall never thirst. But the water that I shall give him shall be in him a well of water springing up into everlasting life. The woman saith unto him, Sir, give me this water, that I thirst not, neither come hither to draw. Jesus saith unto her, Go, call thy husband, and come hither. The woman answered and said, I have no husband. Jesus said unto her, Thou hast well said, I have no husband, for thou hast had five husbands, and he whom thou now hast is not thy husband. In that saidst thou truly. The woman saith unto him, Sir, I perceive that thou art a prophet. Our fathers worshipped in this mountain, and ye say that in Jerusalem is the place where men ought to worship. Jesus saith unto her, Woman, believe me, the hour cometh when ye shall neither in this mountain nor yet at Jerusalem worship the Father. Ye worship ye know not what. We know what we worship, for salvation is of the Jews. But the hour cometh, and now is, when the true worshippers shall worship the Father in spirit and in truth, for the Father seeketh such to worship him. God is a spirit, and they that worship him must worship him in spirit and in truth. The woman saith unto him, I know that Messiah cometh, which is called Christ. When he is come, he will tell us all things. Jesus saith unto her, I that speak unto thee am he. And upon this came his disciples, and marveled that he talked with the woman. Yet no man said, What seekest thou, or why talkest thou with her? The woman then left her water pot, and went her way into the city, and saith to the men, Come, see a man which told me all things that ever I did. Is not this the Christ? Then they went out of the city, and came unto him. In the meanwhile his disciples prayed him, saying, Master, eat. But he said unto them, I have meat to eat that ye know not of. Therefore said the disciples one to another, Hath any man brought him aught to eat? Jesus saith unto them, My meat is to do the will of him that sent me, and to finish his work. Say not ye, There are yet 4 months, and then cometh harvest? Behold, I say unto you, Lift up your eyes and look on the fields, for they are white already to harvest. And he that reapeth receiveth wages, and gathereth fruit unto life eternal, that both he that soweth and he that reapeth may rejoice together. And herein is that saying true, One soweth, and another reapeth. I sent you to reap that whereon ye bestowed no labor. Other men labored, and ye are entered into their labors. And many of the Samaritans of that city believed on him for the saying of the woman, which testified, He told me all that ever I did. So when the Samaritans were come unto him, they besought him that he would tarry with them. And he abode there 2 days. And many more believed because of his own word, and said unto the woman, Now we believe, not because of thy saying, for we have heard him ourselves, and know that this is indeed the Christ, the Savior of the world. Now after 2 days he departed thence and went into Galilee. For Jesus himself testified that a prophet hath no honor in his own country. Then when he was come into Galilee, the Galileans received him, having seen all the things that he did at Jerusalem at the feast, for they also went unto the feast. So Jesus came again into Cana of Galilee, where he made the water wine. And there was a certain nobleman whose son was sick at Capernaum. When he heard that Jesus was come out of Judea into Galilee, he went unto him and besought him that he would come down and heal his son, for he was at the point of death. Then said Jesus unto him, Except ye see signs and wonders, ye will not believe. The nobleman saith unto him, Sir, come down ere my child die. Jesus saith unto him, Go thy way, thy son liveth. And the man believed the word that Jesus had spoken unto him, and he went his way. And as he was now going down, his servants met him and told him, saying, Thy son liveth. Then inquired he of them the hour when he began to amend, and they said unto him, Yesterday, at the seventh hour, the fever left him. So the father knew that it was at the same hour in the which Jesus said unto him, Thy son liveth. And himself believed, and his whole house. This is again the second miracle that Jesus did when he was come out of Judea into Galilee. Chapter 5. After this there was a feast of the Jews, and Jesus went up to Jerusalem. Now there is at Jerusalem by the sheep market a pool, which is called in the Hebrew tongue Bethesda, having 5 porches. In these lay a great multitude of impotent folk, of blind, halt, withered, waiting for the moving of the water. For an angel went down at a certain season into the pool and troubled the water. Whosoever then first after the troubling of the water stepped in was made whole of whatsoever disease he had. And a certain man was there which had an infirmity 38 years. When Jesus saw him lie, and knew that he had been now a long time in that case, he saith unto him, Wilt thou be made whole? The impotent man answered him, Sir, I have no man when the water is troubled to put me into the pool, but while I am coming another steppeth down before me. Jesus saith unto him, Rise, take up thy bed and walk. And immediately the man was made whole and took up his bed and walked. And on the same day was the Sabbath. The Jews therefore said unto him that was cured, It is the Sabbath day, it is not lawful for thee to carry thy bed. He answered them, He that made me whole, the same said unto me, Take up thy bed and walk. Then asked they him, What man is that which said unto thee, Take up thy bed and walk? And he that was healed wist not who it was, for Jesus had conveyed himself away, a multitude being in that place. Afterward Jesus findeth him in the temple, and said unto him, Behold, thou art made whole. Sin no more, lest a worse thing come unto thee. The man departed, and told the Jews that it was Jesus which had made him whole. And therefore did the Jews persecute Jesus, and sought to slay him, because he had done these things on the Sabbath day. But Jesus answered them, My Father worketh hitherto, and I work. Therefore the Jews sought the more to kill him, because he not only had broken the Sabbath, but said also that God was his Father, making himself equal with God. Then answered Jesus and said unto them, Verily, verily, I say unto you, the Son can do nothing of himself but what he seeth the Father do. For what things soever he doeth, these also doeth the Son likewise. For the Father loveth the Son, and showeth him all things that himself doeth, and he will show him greater works than these, that ye may marvel. For as the Father raiseth up the dead and quickeneth them, even so the Son quickeneth whom he will. For the Father judgeth no man, but hath committed all judgment unto the Son, that all men should honor the Son, even as they honor the Father. He that honoreth not the Son, honoreth not the Father which hath sent him. Verily, verily, I say unto you, he that heareth my word and believeth on him that sent me hath everlasting life, and shall not come into condemnation, but is passed from death unto life. Verily, verily, I say unto you, the hour is coming, and now is, when the dead shall hear the voice of the Son of God, and they that hear shall live. For as the Father hath life in himself, so hath he given to the Son to have life in himself, and hath given him authority to execute judgment also, because he is the Son of Man. Marvel not at this, for the hour is coming, in the which all that are in the graves shall hear his voice, and shall come forth, they that have done good unto the resurrection of life, and they that have done evil unto the resurrection of damnation. I can of mine own self do nothing. As I hear, I judge, and my judgment is just, because I seek not mine own will, but the will of the Father which hath sent me. If I bear witness of myself, my witness is not true. There is another that beareth witness of me, and I know that the witness which he witnesseth of me is true. Ye sent unto John, and he bare witness unto the truth. But I receive not testimony from man, but these things I say, that ye might be saved. He was a burning and a shining light, and ye were willing for a season to rejoice in his light. But I have greater witness than that of John. For the works which the Father hath given me to finish, the same works that I do bear witness of me that the Father hath sent me. And the Father himself which hath sent me hath borne witness of me. Ye have neither heard his voice at any time, nor seen his shape, and ye have not his word abiding in you. For whom he hath sent, him ye believe not. Search the Scriptures, for in them ye think ye have eternal life, and they are they which testify of me, and ye will not come to me that ye might have life. I receive not honor from men, but I know you that ye have not the love of God in you. I am come in my Father's name, and ye receive me not. If another shall come in his own name, him ye will receive. How can ye believe, which receive honor one of another, and seek not the honor that cometh from God only? Do not think that I will accuse you to the Father. There is one that accuseth you, even Moses, in whom ye trust. For had ye believed Moses, ye would have believed me, for he wrote of me. But if ye believe not his writings, how shall ye believe my words?

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0: evening, everyone, and welcome to tonight's selected program from FBN. We trust that tonight's message will be an encouragement and a challenge to your heart. And we trust that you'll join us at the close of tonight's program for an address so that you may write for free literature or so that you may write for answers to questions you may have concerning tonight's message.
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2: All right, in the epistle of Romans in chapter 1, we want to notice this morning we begin reading with verse 14. Verse 14. Paul says, I am debtor both to the Greeks and to the barbarians, both to the wise and to the unwise. So as much as in me is, I am ready to preach the gospel to you that are at Rome also. For I am not ashamed of the gospel of Christ, for it's the power of God unto salvation to everyone that believeth, to the Jew first, and also to the Greek. For therein is the righteousness of God revealed from faith to faith, as it is written, the just shall live by faith. For the wrath of God is revealed from heaven against all ungodliness and unrighteousness of men who hold the truth in unrighteousness, because that which may be known of God is manifested in them, for God has showed it unto them. For the invisible things of him from the creation of the world are clearly seen, being understood by the things that are made, even his eternal power and Godhead, so that they are without excuse. May we pray. Father, bless thy word to our hearts this morning. Enable me, Lord, touch my mind, touch my voice. Lord, touch my throat. I pray, dear God, your anointing upon this unworthy vessel, that I may proclaim thy word, the unsearchable riches of Christ. I pray, Father, for the audience, that you give them ear to listen. I pray for the children this morning, Father, that you would lay your hand upon them, that there would be a holy hush all over the congregation, that, God, that we might be able to hear, and, Lord, we might be able to give our minds to the Word of God. Thank you, Father, for every soul that's present today. Thank you, Father, for every person. Thank you, Lord, for the young people. Thank you, Father, for the sound of little ones in our church. And thank you, Lord, for the news that more are on the way. God, I pray for this church that you'll strengthen it, help it to fulfill its mission and call in life. Lord, for those who need your help today, especially the unsaved,

0: We pray, God bless. In Jesus' name, amen. My subject this morning is not one that is easy to preach upon. It is certainly not one that is preached on a great deal in this land anymore. The subject, however, is a necessary one. And I believe if any generation of people need to hear what Romans chapter 1 and chapter 2 has to say, it's our generation. I believe that both sinner and saint can benefit from the admonition, from the encouragement, from God's Word today that we have in front of us. So in the way of introducing the message, I'm just going to start back up where I was reading to begin with. In verse 14, the Apostle Paul doing the speaking, and the Apostle says that he was a debtor to all people, the barbarians, the Greeks, the wise, the unwise, no matter who they were, he's debtor. And as a debtor, he is ready to preach the gospel to them that were at Rome also. No doubt at this point in time, those at Rome thought maybe Paul was neglecting them. Maybe he had not really considered their situation there. Rome evidently was not an easy place for Christians to live. Rome, don't forget, is the seat of the power of that day. Rome is a place of emperor worship. And Rome is a place where your life is not worth a nickel under certain circumstances. So Paul says, I'm ready. I'm debtor, and I'm ready. Then he says in verse 15, so as much as in me is, I'm ready. In verse 16 he says, as being ready, he was not ashamed of the gospel of Christ. The reason being that it is a power of God unto salvation. Now listen. That has not changed this morning. It's still the power of God unto salvation to each and every person that would believe and receive Christ as their personal Savior. Verse 17 says, for therein, now therein goes back to the gospel of Christ. Therein goes back to the gospel mentioned in verse 16. For therein is the righteousness of God revealed, where it is revealed in the gospel of Christ. Now the gospel of Christ is the fact that he came of a virgin. He was on this earth for approximately 33 and a half years. He lived and died a perfect God-man. He died as the substitute on the cross for all humanity. He arose from a borrowed tomb. He ascended to his eternal rightful throne at the right hand of the Father. He intercedes at the very present moment for every person that comes to God by him. Now we find that the gospel of Christ, in that gospel, is the righteousness of God revealed from faith to faith. As it is written, the just shall live by faith. Now, our lives are made up of faith. You started out in this world a sinner. If you're born of the Spirit of God, faith was gifted to you. God gave you faith. Faith is a gift of God. The Bible says, for by grace through faith are you saved, that not of yourselves. It is the gift of God. So not only is grace a gift, but faith is a gift. Another verse to secure that. Romans 10, verse 17. The Bible says, so then faith cometh. And how does it come? By hearing the Word of God. So faith is a gift of God. And the righteousness of God is revealed from faith to faith. As it is written, the just shall live by faith. Then in verse 18, for the wrath of God is revealed. Now verse 17, the righteousness of God is revealed. And it's easy to talk about the righteousness of God. It's easy to speak of the fact what Jesus did to obtain that righteousness for us. But then when you get to verse 18, you come to another subject. It is one that the human mind immediately shuts down on. It is one that society does not even want to think about. And that is the wrath of God. It's not an easy subject, but it is a subject that is very needed. The wrath of God is revealed from heaven against all ungodliness and all unrighteousness of men who hold the truth in unrighteousness. So the wrath of God is revealed from heaven. Now, if anything is revealed, it means it is open. Now, whether we look at it, whether we study it, whether we recognize it or not, that's another subject. But the wrath of God has been revealed. So has the righteousness of God been revealed. And I believe today that our generation needs a view, fresh view, of the wrath of God as much so as they need a view of the righteousness of God. The wrath of God is revealed from heaven against all of those people that would work unrighteousness and ungodliness. Now, the wrath of God is a serious matter, because that which may be known of God is manifested in them, for God has showed it unto them. God has shown His righteousness, and now men reject that righteousness, and in doing so, they incur the wrath of God. I think it's important this morning to say that this epistle's first lesson is, it speaks of man's unrighteousness and declares the result to be the wrath of God upon man. That the wrath of God is not some malignant or impatient anger. Rather, it is the one possible reaction of His righteousness when it comes in contact with sin. Now, friend, when God's righteousness came in contact with sin, He was angry against it. Nothing can be seen that would demonstrate that more than when Jesus died, the kind of death, and where He died, and how He died. Let no man misunderstand this morning, when God's Son died on the cross of Calvary and cried, "Ela, Ela, lama sabachthani," that is to say, my God, why hast thou forsaken me? Let no man misunderstand this morning, God was angry with Jesus Christ. He was angry with Jesus Christ. He was upset with Jesus Christ, and He punished Jesus Christ. He took the fury of His righteous, holy indignation and poured it upon Him that became sin, that you and I might become the righteousness of God in Him. But He was angry with Christ. The wrath of God is revealed from heaven, and no place can you find it more revealed than as you gaze at Calvary and see the suffering of our Lord. Now, the persons who are under God's wrath is found in verse 18 of chapter 1. He says, "For the wrath of God is revealed from heaven against all ungodliness and unrighteousness." Romans 1:18 tells us that men who willfully and knowingly sin are under the wrath of God. Let's check that out a little bit this morning. Turn your Bibles to the book of 1 Thessalonians chapter 2. 1 Thessalonians chapter 2, and notice in verse 14. "For ye, brethren, became followers of the churches of God which in Judea are in Christ Jesus. For ye also have suffered like things of your own countrymen, even as they have of the Jews, who both kill the Lord Jesus and their own prophets, and have persecuted us, and they please not God, and are contrary to all men." The wrath of God is against such men as these are. The Bible tells us in the book of John's Gospel, chapter 3 and verse 36, most people can quote 3 and verse 16, But in chapter 3 and verse 36, we find these words. He that believeth on the Son hath everlasting life, and he that believeth not the Son shall not see life, but the wrath of God abideth on him. I'm trying to establish in your mind this morning that the wrath of God is a revealed subject of the Word of God, and those that it is upon are the ungodly, those who are unbelievers, those who are Christ rejectors, those who willfully and knowingly sin against God, that God's wrath is against these people. The Bible tells us in the book of Romans, chapter 2, back to our text chapter 2, and verses 8 and 9. And how hear we every, I'm in the book of Acts, Romans. I get my finger right here in my right place. Acts chapter 2, verse 8 and 9. But unto them that are contentious and do not obey the truth, but obey in righteousness, indignation, and wrath. Think about that. There are people who do not obey the truth, but do obey unrighteousness. So there is such a thing as unrighteousness demanding people's attention, and indignation and wrath, tribulation and anguish upon every soul of man that doeth evil, of the Jew first, and also of the Gentile. I want you to see, the Bible says, tribulation and anguish upon every soul of man that doeth evil. We're trying to establish that God's wrath is revealed from heaven against all who commit ungodliness and all those who dare walk in the sensuality of their own flesh and disregard the laws of God Almighty. Now, beloved, it's a serious subject. The reason for God's wrath. We've seen the people that are under the wrath of God. But the reason for God's wrath. And by the way, I believe there are many thousands God is literally angry with in America this morning. I believe the boozers of last night's party, God is angry with this morning. He was angry with them last night. I believe those who broke the sacred vows of the altar of marriage, God is angry with this morning. I believe those who would be so daresome and so bold as to sin in the fornication sin, I believe God is angry with them. Those who would lie, cheat, and steal, and rob, and misuse their neighbor, I believe God is angry with them this morning. The wrath of God is revealed from heaven. Now, it's not revealed from Washington. It's not revealed from California. It's not revealed from the pulpit of Calvary Baptist Church. It's revealed from heaven. And it's revealed against all men that would commit such ungodly deeds. The Bible not only says that it's revealed, but the reason for God's wrath is in Romans chapter 1 and looking at verse 19 and going through verse 23. Because that which may be known of God is manifested in them, for God has showed it unto them. See that? Verse 20. For the invisible things of him from the creation of the world are clearly seen, being understood by the things that are made, even his eternal power and Godhead. That's God the Father, God the Son, God the Holy Spirit, the triune God. There are those today that would deny the Trinity of God, and yet the very doctrine of the Godhead establishes God the Father, the Son, and the Holy Ghost. So that they are without excuse. Because that when they knew God, they glorified him not as God, neither were thankful, but became vain in their imaginations, and their foolish hearts were darkened. What you have here is an apostasy of man's history. A history of man's apostasy, I really should say. You go back and you find that man in the beginning knew God. But knowing God was not satisfied in knowing God, became vain in the imagination, and their foolish hearts were darkened. Now, two things about man's hearts revealed from that verse of Scripture. Number one, man's heart is a foolish thing. And number two, man's heart is a darkened thing. It's like a closet with the door shut with no light inside. It's a darkened thing. And so man is in this position. God has revealed himself to man. And man has said to God, I'll not have you rule over me. And God is upset and angry with that choice. And God has a right to be upset, and God has a right to be angry this morning with that choice. Man has rejected God's revelation. Verse 21 and 22 and 23 says, because that when they knew God, they glorified Him not as God, neither were thankful. They weren't thankful of having known God in the past or any of God's acts, but became vain in their imagination. Their foolish hearts were darkened, professing themselves to be what? Wise. In doing so, they became fools. What was it that Eve looked at the tree and said? Said, it's a tree to be desired to make one wise. So they became wise, but in becoming wise, they became fools. Did you know that the bulk of man's education, whether it's in grammar school on up through the universities of America, did you know that most of the higher learnings that man is being taught today is coming from the heart of those who are fools, from the heart of those whose minds and hearts have been darkened by sin? I said that the most of it is coming. Our children are being educated by intellectual fools. The Bible says, the fool has said in his heart, there is no God. And for any teacher to teach evolution, the theory, as a fact, and leave that ungodly, unchallenged thought in the minds of young people who are moldable and tender, are fools. Because they are disregarding God. Now, beloved, no matter what law of the land says what, we as human beings have no right to void the law of God. And the very first of God's law is that thou shall not have any other gods before me. Why? Because He is God. The wrath of God is revealed from heaven. Man started out right because that when they knew God, man started out right, but something deteriorated. Man's will rebelled. Because the Scripture says, when they knew God, they glorified Him not as God. See the digression? See the minus instead of the plus? The Bible says, not only did man rebel, but man was proud. Neither were thankful. Man became proud. And in this pride came a vainness in their imaginations. Now, imagination means reasoning. They became vain in the reasoning. Did you know today that most of our world leaders are vain in their reasoning? I was embarrassed the other night when I watched a little bit of news. I saw our president as he lifted his glass in France. I saw as the wine barrel was uncorked. And he lifted with the other leaders of the world his wine glass and toasted. Let me tell you something, friend. Wine is a mocker, and strong drink is raging, and whosoever is deceived thereby is not wise. America doesn't stand a dog's chance if our leaders continually to disregard God. A fool. You say, wait a minute, preacher, you speak disrespectful of those in high places. I do not. I say, let the chips fall where they will. If a fool demonstrates himself as a fool, then he should not be offended when someone recognizes him as a fool. We have lived in an age when man has glorified sin, deified man, and humified God. And God's not pleased with it. The Bible talks about becoming vain in their imaginations. Man's heart becomes dark. Man's mind becomes foolish. And man's spirit is apostate because he gets in this matter of changing things. And he does. The Bible talks about, because when they knew God, they glorified him not as God, neither were thankful. Verse 21, but became vain in their imaginations, their foolish hearts was darkened, professing themselves to be wise, they became fools and changed the glory of the uncorruptible God into an image made like to corruptible man and to birds and four-footed beasts and creeping things. Man has changed the image of things. And that is why God is angry and God's wrath is real this morning. Because man has changed. Listen, folks, I don't have the right, nor do you have the right, nor does any of our peers of our time have the right to change anything about God whatsoever. There's not one little mind in this building this morning I have the right to misrepresent who God is and what God is. I have no right this morning to lower God to the creation of animals. I have no right to lower God to some wooden image. I have no right to lower God to the status of man. God is who God is. He's holy. He's sovereign. He's eternal. He is King of all. And friend, we best recognize this morning that one day this creation of God is on collision course to meet God and will stand before Him. And that is a sobering thing today. We're living in a new generation where people feel that they can do as they please. And somehow or another, the dear old white-headed man in the rocking chair with silver rockers is going to blink his eyes and wink and overlook the ungodliness of this hell-bent world. But I have news for you this morning, friend. God's not in the habit of blinking his eyes and overlooking anything. If Calvary doesn't shut God's view to it, friend, it won't be shut. If Calvary doesn't block out, then it shall not be forgiven. And it shall not be forgotten. They became fools. And the reason for God's wrath, the nature of God's wrath, is found in verse 24. Look at it. Wherefore God also gave them up to uncleanness through the lust of their own hearts to dishonor their own bodies between themselves. Sounds like picking up your newspaper and reading. I think today that you and I need to be concerned over the rottenness of our hour. And the Bible says in verse 24, wherefore God also gave them up to uncleanness through the lust of their own heart. Friend, listen, when God gives folks up, he turns his back and walks off. And brother, when God turns his back and walks off and gives them up. Now, I don't know about you. I don't understand a whole lot about the human language, but I know this much. If something has been given up, friend, it's been given up. It's beyond me. It's beyond my comprehension this morning. There is a truth here that is so in depth that I don't understand the fullness of it, and I'll admit it, but when God turns his back and walks off and gives up and says to these individuals, then you go ahead and fulfill the lust of your flesh and let the sin of your soul run its course, and when it comes, the end of your journey, then hell will be your eternity. Now that's serious business. When God gets so angry with a man that he gives up on him. You see, the fact of it is this morning, God can't do anything for any human being outside of the cross of Christ. God can't do anything for any human being outside of the salvation he has provided for them in the Lord Jesus Christ. And when men say no, and say no, and say no, and say no, and say no, and reject God's will for their life, it's not God's will that any would perish, but all would come unto repentance. When they reject the will of God to be saved, and they reject that will, and reject that will, and reject that will, and they come to that place, evidently there is a place where God says enough is enough, and he gives up on them. Brother, when God turns and walks away from you, you might as well go on, and you might as well get ready, because you're going to meet a just God, and you're going to suffer the consequences of that hellish attitude of your soul. The wrath of God We're living in a day that folks don't believe that God will allow any soul to go to hell. Now listen, friend, God sends nobody to hell. God ordains nobody to hell. He so loved this whole rotten, wicked world that he gave Jesus Christ that every man would believe in him could be saved. But when God, who's offered so much, is rejected and rejected and rejected, one day God says he gave them up. Let's see if God gave them up. How many of you believe this morning in the flood? Would you raise your hand, please? Would somebody tell me what God did in that day? I think he done some giving up, don't you? But Noah found grace in the eyes of the Lord. God said, it repented me that I ever made man. He became so put out, so disgusted with man. And he looked all over the human race. And finally his eyes fell upon one man by the name of Noah. And Noah found grace in the eyes of the Lord. But the rest of them, God gave them up. And the waters came and judgment fell. Why? God was angry. Now you let your skeptics and your bullies and your Christ deniers, your modernists and your liberals, you let these people who are so bold as to talk about the love of God or no God at all, you let them deny the wrath of God, but the very fact that the Old Testament testifies of the flood testifies of the wrath of God. And the fact that there is a Calvary that stands between man and God Almighty is a fact of God's wrath against sin. And when men bypass Calvary, my friend, they bypass the only hope there is for mankind. And they today think, well, if I learn my catechism, if I drop my beads, if I pray the right prayers, if I do the right deeds, all will be well. No, sir. God's angry with the wicked every day, and the wicked, the first act of a wicked man is to do it on his own and reject the Son of God and God's Word. The nature of God's wrath, it's a present abandonment to the degradation or the degradation of sin. There have been some people that have been abandoned this morning. Their conscience has been seared. The prodding of God no longer is in their life. And they are on a spiral staircase on a way down. And one step into sin leads to another step into sin, which leads to another step into sin. And there is no warning that affects their mind. One of the frightening things of this hour that I see, one of the frightening things that you can preach your heart out and few people regard it. You can study and teach till you turn blue in the face and there are few people that regard it. My Christian friend and brother this morning, let me warn you, let me push on your mind this morning the importance of staying faithful to Christ in these perilous times. The influence that you have in your family, the influence that you have with your friends, is of great value this morning. And don't you ever sell it out. A present abandonment to sin. God gave them up to dishonor their bodies. Look at that. I know it's not pretty. I know that it's something we don't want to think about. Surely I'd rather preach on the lily of the valley and the rose of Sharon this morning. Surely I'd rather preach on the wedding feast of Canaan. The rapture, the coming of Christ. But the Bible says the wrath of God's been revealed, just as his righteousness has, his wrath has. And I believe some folks do what they do because they don't fear God. They have no regard for God. They look into eternity with a blank mind. And somehow or another, there is some false security down inside that maybe, just maybe, between here and there, it'll all straighten out somehow. I wouldn't count on it. The more you do wrong, the more wrong demands that you do. Buddy, we're living in a wicked age. And there are those across our country who sit in Baptist pews that would like the voice of the preacher to never be lifted again against sin. But sin is going to be the ruination and damnation and the closing of our churches. If we as God's people don't wake up. I'm trying to tell you this morning with all the simplicity of my soul, it doesn't matter who it is. God plays no favorites, friend. He's angry with those that would treat sin and unrighteousness as if it did not exist. God gave them up. The Scripture says He gave them up to the lust of their own hearts, to dishonor their own bodies between themselves, who changed the truth of God into a lie, and worshiped and served the creature more than the Creator, who is blessed forever. Amen. Man is in worship of himself this morning. What can I get out of it? Where can I benefit by it? And it changed the glory of God. And worship the creature more than the Creator. It might be a son. It might be a daughter. Mama, you love your children. But you make the mistake when they come before God. Say, preacher, that's a cruel thing for you to say this morning. I'm trying to tell you something. You better love God more than you love anybody else. But she's the sweetest thing I've ever seen, preacher. She's the darling of my life. I don't know what I'd do if she weren't in my life, that sweet wife of mine. Thank God you got a good one. But you better never worship. You leave that department for God. You better be careful, because we've become so vulnerable in these areas, because Paul said that when a man's married to a wife, he seeks to please his wife rather than God. That's Bible. And if you're not careful, you might not even mean to, but it is very possible that you become more concerned over what the wife feels than you do God. We've got to be far more understanding. I'm not talking about fighting and going out picking fights. But I'm talking about, listen, I'm talking about standing against a floodgate that's been opened. And if you boys don't stand up for yourself, nobody's going to. Amen. I don't want God mad with me. You listening? Now, you can get mad, and that's bad enough, but I'll lose some sleep over that. I'm not like the fellow that says, I don't get ulcers, I give them. I'm afraid I do care about people. But as much as I care about people, I'd rather have this whole entire congregation fit to lynch me this morning and God smile on me than have this whole congregation singing my praises and God mad with me. Now, I might can run from you. I might can get a full tank of gas and outrun your little Model T you're driving. But God bless your heart, I don't have nothing fast enough to get away from God. But when I get to where I'm going, He's been there waiting on me. Oh, we better learn. We better learn. Our Heavenly Father, we stop this morning to thank You for Your goodness. And I thank You, Lord, though that there was a time You were angry with us, the wrath of God was upon us, we received Your mercy so undeserving. And I pray today, Lord, that there will be sinners here that have spurned Your goodness and denied Your greatness
1: Those our fathers who have said no to grace time and time again, that may be again extended grace. And God, that there'll be new life given. But, oh Father, may all of us have the solemnness in our heart that God is angry with the wicked every day, and that God's wrath is revealed, and thank God that through Calvary wrath is canceled out. Lord, I pray in Jesus' name, may multiplied thousands in the very few weeks to come would learn what it means to have wrath canceled by Calvary. Get saved. Father, help us as your children to grow in your grace and to know and to regard you as who you are, the Holy One. In Jesus' precious name I pray. Amen.

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My friend, if you are not 100% sure that heaven will be your home when you die, or if you'd like to have some helpful literature on this subject, please call us at area code 252-223-4600. Or you may also write to us at FBN 520 Roberts Road, Newport, North Carolina 28570. 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

Tonight's message was Paul's Last Message by Pastor Russell Bell. 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That address once again, Grace Baptist Church, 520 Roberts Road, Newport, North Carolina, 28570. 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
2: Our topic today, sowing and reaping. Job 4:8 sets forth a basic principle of life. They that plow iniquity and sow wickedness reap the same. The laws of sowing and reaping are clearly taught in the Word of God, laws that make it clear that the kind of life you sow now in life will bring forth the fruit that you reap later on. What is not commonly known, however, is that these same laws of sowing and reaping set forth in the Bible also apply in the specific area of the family. In literally dozens of passages, we have the law either commanded or illustrated by specific families. For instance, in Deuteronomy 28, verses 15 and 18, the Lord warns, "If thou wilt not hearken unto the voice of the Lord thy God, to observe to do all his commandments and his statutes which I command thee this day, cursed shall be the fruit of thy body." In other words, God warns that the disobedience of the parents will bring a curse into their family that will work itself out in the disobedient life of the children. On the other hand, we have also the promise of Deuteronomy 12:25. God has just prohibited the eating of blood. Then he adds, "Thou shalt not eat it, that it may go well with thee and with thy children after thee, when thou shalt do that which is right in the sight of the Lord." Once again, we see the principle. Obedience brings blessing into the family that will be reflected in the lives of the children later on. We find the laws of sowing and reaping illustrated by numerous individual families in Scripture. For instance, wicked King Ahab of Israel sets forth a negative example in 1 Kings 22, verses 52 and 53. Ahab is generally considered to be the worst king of the Northern Confederacy. With his marriage to wicked Queen Jezebel, he established the worship of false gods firmly into Israel's religion. When he died, the throne passed to his son Ahaziah. 1 Kings 22, 53 says, "And he did evil in the sight of the Lord, and walked in the way of his father, and in the way of his mother, and in the way of Jeroboam the son of Nebat, who made Israel to sin." What a sad example of sowing wickedness in the family.

0: faithful servant of God. Once again, the reaping followed the sowing of godliness. What are you sowing in your family? Are you sowing the seeds of kindness and faithfulness, consistency, gentleness, love? Or are you sowing the seeds of anger, dishonesty, profanity, immorality, laziness? What you sow now, you will reap in the life of your child a few years from now. That's why it's so important that you pay attention to the little things now. Your consistency in setting forth a godly example to your children. Your faithfulness in serving the Lord through your local church and through your personal witness. Your interest in spiritual things and in the Word of God. All of these and more will pay off as your child matures and becomes an independent adult with his own standards for life.
1: 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Your host was Pete Steveson.

One of the great promises in the Word of God is the promise of assurance of salvation. The Bible says in 1 John chapter 5, verse number 13, "These things have I written unto you that believe on the name of the Son of God, that you may know that you have eternal life." When you read the verses before, as he indicates by the phrase, "These things have I written unto you," what he says is salvation is by grace through faith in the person of my Son, Jesus Christ. You can know for sure heaven is your home. First, you must understand that all have sinned and come short of the glory of God. Second, you must understand that the wages of sin is death, according to Romans 6:23. Revelation chapter 20 says, "And whosoever was not found written in the book of life was cast into the lake of fire." However, the good news is, John 3:16, "For God so loved the world that he gave his only begotten Son, that whosoever believeth in him should not perish, but have everlasting life." That whosoever means you. That whosoever means me. So, the Bible comes to Romans 10:9 and says, "That if thou shalt confess with thy mouth the Lord Jesus, and believe in thine heart that God hath raised him from the dead, thou shalt be saved." My dear friend, if you now would tell Jesus that you're a sinner in need of him being your Savior, and if you'll trust him and his payment for your sin, he will give to you eternal life. Pray a simple prayer like, "Jesus, I know I'm a sinner. I now receive you as my personal Savior. I ask your forgiveness, and I ask you to be my Savior. I trust in you for eternal life and do now receive the gift of eternal life." Dear friend, I'm glad we can know that heaven is our home.

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1: This is the More Sure Word Broadcast, a biblical preaching outreach with Pastor Brent Logan from the Sweet Springs Baptist Church in Ardmore, Alabama. We are so glad you've joined us today. And now, let's listen in from the pulpit of Pastor Logan.
2: Are you a burden to everybody? Are you a burden to your wife? Are you a burden to your children? Are you a burden to your husband? Are you a burden to people you work with? Are you a burden to your family? Are you a burden? Are you just a heavy laden? You're just a heavy load that everybody else is trying to carry? That's the scribe and the Pharisee putting more on them. And they were putting on them things that wasn't even in the Bible. Carry that. Do that. Be that. And they won't lift one finger. Jesus said, you won't lift one finger to help anybody. And if Jesus Christ was here today, I hope he wouldn't preach the same message to us. Are you lifting the burden on your wife? Are you lifting the burden on your husband? Are you lifting the burden for your children? Are you lifting the burdens of people without Christ? Are you lifting the burdens that people have and they don't know the truth and their life is a mess? Or are you just going by and you don't care because you got your religion? You say, preacher, why in the world did we go to Corinth, Greece and spend all that money? Because those people are burdened under a load of sin and they're all going to split hell wide open. And I was at least trying to lift a finger. And most religious people are fine for the rest of the world to go to hell as long as I can keep my religion. Scribes and Pharisees, burdens, burdens. But then watch this. Jesus, the Master. Come unto me, all ye that labor and are heavy laden, and I will give you rest. While they're putting the burdens on, Jesus says, come here, I'll take them off. I'll give you rest. I'll give you peace. I'll give you joy. Take my yoke. It'll be easy. It'll be light. Jesus is trying to lift the burden of sin, the burden of guilt, the burden of shame.

0: business. Verse number 5 through 12 gives us the next greatest thing that's the problem of religion. It's not just the false life. It's not just uninterested in helping people. But at its root, the problem with religion is the issue of pride. I'm Orthodox. I'm Catholic. I'm Protestant. I'm Baptist. Look at it. Verse number 5. But all their works they do for to be seen of men. Everything they do it out of a sense of pride. Religious pride is the worst kind of pride. They do what they do just to be seen of men. They pray to be heard by men. They do their works for God to be seen by men. They make sure everybody sees the money they put in. They make sure everybody knows about the service they do because they want the applause and the acceptance and the prestige, and they crave the power, and they crave everybody looking at them. And before you say, what wicked people, what do you think Instagram and Facebook is about? Oh, I had a great vacation. Did you have a great vacation so you could enjoy your family? Or did everything have to be somebody for somebody else to look at? You know, some people, the service they do, they want everybody to see it and know it because they didn't really do it for God anyway. That's the Pharisee. They want somebody to say, oh, what a beautiful prayer. And by the way, don't be ashamed of praying in public saying, well, you know, I may not pray right and other people may hear it wrong. You're not praying for people anyway. You're talking to God. So what they do is an issue of pride. What they wear is an issue of pride. I'm just reading the Bible. Read the Bible with me. Verse 5. But all their works they do for to be seen of men, they make broad their phylacteries and enlarge the borders of their garments. Well, our daughters wear the longest skirts. I want to enlarge the border. You know, he talked over there about what they did with the borders of their garments in the book of Numbers, chapter 15, verse 38. But they were more concerned about their dress than their heart for God. Now, see, I've got to preach both sides of this because I see both problems. I think God's tired of watching women in the church look like harlots. I think that's a disgrace to the name of Christ. People showing their bodies, which is, we can include men. You know, when God says the thigh is nakedness in Isaiah, that's not just women. But anyway, that's free. I believe in dressing right. But if you're not careful, you just want everybody to see that you're dressing right. Instead of doing it because you love God. They wore these phylacteries. What in the world is that? If you've ever been to the Temple Mount in Israel or seen pictures of it with the Jews, they'll have this little box-looking thing. I don't know if you've ever seen it. It'll be on their forehead. It's a box like this, and it'll be tied and wrapped with a black strap, usually leather. And the box is leather, and that's a phylactery. And sometimes it's down their arm, and it's they wave it like this, around and around their arm, and there's a box. And in those boxes are portions of the law. And they go to the book of Exodus, chapter 13, verse 16, other verses, where God said, you know, you need to write these on the table of your heart and put them between as frontlets between your eyelids. And they use what I really think God was telling them with their spiritual eyesight and with their heart. They made it something physical. And so they wore it on them. But what a strange thing. You can wear the Bible, but it not be in your heart. What a strange thing. You can carry your Bible, but it not be in your heart. What a strange thing. You can read the Bible, but not love it with all your heart. Not live it.
1: That's the problem with religion. They associate with the Bible just out of pride. They wear it as a badge. They carry it as a badge, but they're not interested in humbling themselves before.

0: It's all an outward display. We're not going to change what we believe about how people ought to live. We're independent Baptists. We believe people ought to live right. But if you're doing that out of pride, or if it brings pride in your life to make you feel like you're better than someone else, that is the problem with religion. It's an issue with pride in what they do. It's an issue with pride in what they wear. They want to be more noticeable. You know, I'm just barely old enough, because I sat in church as a young man in the 70s. When the women had the big beehive haircuts. Y'all remember? No, of course you don't remember that unless you're gray-headed. But it's almost, the bigger it was, the more holy I was, you know. I mean, just big old hair up there, you know. You know, anything you do to get somebody to look at you is probably wrong. That's if you're carnally dressed or spiritually dressed. Amen. All an outward display. Verse 6, let's keep moving. It was issue of pride of what they did. It was issue of pride of what they wore. Verse number 6, and love the uppermost rooms at feasts and the chief seats at the synagogue. It was an issue of pride where they got to sit. Uh-oh. Oh, well, this is the chief seat. I need the chief seat. I want the uppermost room. I want the best position, the best place. This is my seat. You know what that is? P-R-I-D-E. Just one day to check everybody's humility, I ought to say, you're not allowed to sit where you always sit. This is my seat. You know, the chief seats in a Baptist church, though, are on the back row. How dare they get my back row? You know what? By the way, thank you, Lord. You know what we're going to do when we get over there? We're going to have more seats than we've ever had. You know what we're going to do in the back rows? We're going to put stuff where you can't sit on them. And we're going to open it up for the visitors and the people that come the last minute, which should be the visitors. But pride says, this is my seat. I will never forget, as long as I live up in Virginia, I pastored somebody. And I said, all right, we had a shake hands course. And I said, all right, while everybody's shaking hands, you go grab somebody else's seat. For the most part, everybody did well. But boy, there was a couple older people. The knives came out. And they went back while they were shaking. And some young couple, this one I think was about right where Brother Bill sat. They sat down right there. A young couple. And these older people came by and just looked. They could not believe that somebody had the audacity to take their seat. Mm-mm. But you know, that just not only goes for seats, that goes for positions. Pride says, this is my seat, this is my place. I'm in Moses' seat, this is my position. You know, I've watched it in church, at work. I've watched how people be fine as long as you let them own their position. But when you take the position away, all hell breaks loose. Yeah. Yeah. You want me to give personal testimonies on it? I can. Humility should say this. If you need my seat, here it is. Humility should say, if this is my position, if you want somebody else to be a deacon, if you want somebody else to be a Sunday school teacher, if you want somebody else to keep the nursery, if you want somebody else to run this ministry, just go right ahead, because I don't have a very high opinion of myself anyway, and I just want God to do whatever He wants to do, and I don't deserve to have the seat I have anyway. But religious people have a hard time with that. They have a problem with that because they've been in the religion long enough, and they take ownership. And Jesus is reading their mail. He says they sit where they sit out of pride. Verse number 7. I'm coming to the home stretch. And greetings in the markets. And to be called of men rabbi, rabbi. But be not ye called rabbi, for one is your master, even Christ, and all your brethren, and call no man your father upon the earth, for one is your father which is in heaven. Neither be ye called masters, for one is your master, even Christ. The issue of pride in religion, what they do, what they wear, where they sit, how they are addressed. Address me, greet me correctly. Rabbi, master, don't you see my education? If you ought to put it in the modern day, you better call me doctor. I've always had an issue with that. I don't have an issue with somebody having an education. I don't have an issue with somebody having a doctor degree. But I have an issue with someone that is so consumed with other people respecting them.
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0: Tomorrow is Kayla Hester's birthday, and her parents David and Amy McNabb of Jasonville chose to share this day of broadcasting in her honor. God bless you with a truly happy celebration tomorrow and a wonderful year ahead, Kayla. Happy birthday!

0: This is the Gospel Hour, making known to this nation the gospel of Jesus Christ. 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
1: Now, gracious Heavenly Father, give us wisdom as we study thy word today. Speak to my heart and speak through these lips of clay to the unseen tens of thousands across this great country as they listen to the Gospel Hour from the early morning until the setting of the sun on many stations across this great nation. Father, honor thy word, O God, in Jesus' name, amen. We're using for a text, Second Timothy chapter 1, verses 9 and 10. Who hath saved us and called us with a holy calling, not according to our works, but according to his own purpose and grace, which was given us in Christ Jesus before the world began, but is now made manifest by the appearing of our Savior Jesus Christ, who hath abolished death and hath brought life and immortality to light through the gospel, through the gospel. And I've tried in the first two broadcasts to drive home the solemn Bible fact that Jesus is the center, the soul, and he is the very essence of salvation. Without Christ, you're hopeless. It makes no difference how good you are, how moral you are, how clean you are, how upright you are. If you're not born of his Spirit, washed in his blood, you are just as hopelessly lost as any poor, wretched, miserable sinner on the street of forgotten men. Now today I want to ask the question again. Did Jesus come to make men good? Did he come to clean up men morally? Is it the business of the church to clean up the cities morally? Is it our business to bring unity and peace on earth? Or is it our business to tell men that Christ died for our sins according to the Scriptures? Now today I'm moving on to 1 Peter 3:18. 1 Peter 3:18. For Christ also hath once suffered, get this now, for sins. For Christ also hath once suffered for sins, the just for the unjust.

that he, Jesus, might bring us to God. I want every gospel hour listener to let that text grasp you and carry you over the backswept centuries behind us till you stand in the midst of the multitude looking at the cross of Jesus as he hung on Golgotha between two thieves. I want every gospel hour listener to hear that word suffer. And I want you to let the word suffer intensify your vision until you see every detail of this monstrous event on Golgotha when the Son of God suffered all the agony, all the pain, all the misery, all the woe, all the tears and all the heartbreak and all the heartache of an everlasting hell. He took the sinner's place. He was just, and yet he suffered for the unjust. I want you to see his head. I want you to see that head that was crowned with a crown of twisted thorns. I want you to see him as he hung beneath the sky and the hot sun beat down upon his brain and upon his back. And I want you to see, my beloved friends, his face stained with blood as it trickled down from the scars made by the thorns in his precious brow. The brow of the just, the brow of the sinless, suffering for you and suffering for me. I want you to hear that word suffer. Hear it again. Suffer. Hear the word suffer. The just suffering for the unjust. And I want you to see the hands of Jesus as they were nailed to the cross member of that old rugged cross. And I want you to see the blood as it trickles and oozes from the wounds in his hands. See it as it runs down his arm and as it gets cold and it turns black and it slowly dries on his precious arms. I want you to see the lines in his forehead. I want you to see the agony on his face. I want you to see the burning of his eyes. I want you to hear him as he says, my God, why hast thou forsaken me? Suffering, suffering, the just, the sinless for the sinner, the just for the unjust, the godly for the ungodly, yea, very God in flesh. And I want you to see, my beloved friends, his feet. I want you to see the pool of blood as it stands on the top of his feet. I want you to see those ugly heads of those Roman spikes. I want you to see the flesh that is torn. I want you to see the blood as it oozes out. And I want you to see it as it slowly drips and drops to the rock below. And I want you to look at that face again. I want you to see every wrinkle in his precious forehead. I want you to see every thorn in his brow. I want you to see the agony on his face. I want you to see his tender lips as they begin to dry and parch. And I want you to hear him as he cries out, Father, forgive them. They don't know what they're doing. I'm talking about the just. Christ was offered for our sins. He suffered for our sins, the just for the unjust, that he might bring us to God. Beloved, I want you to listen to his heartbeat. I want you to see his chest. And I believe with all of my heart and all of my soul that the beating of his heart. Now, medical men tell us, and men who've studied the body tell us, that Jesus died with a broken heart. They tell us that his heart actually burst within his bosom. And I want you to see his heart. I never shall forget. You know, and I say this, and you'll forgive me. I want you to forgive me for a personal reference. But you know, just a few weeks ago, I almost died from inward bleeding, and the doctors could not find and never did find where I was bleeding. I was x-rayed from head to foot, and they never did discover where I was bleeding, but I almost died, almost bled to death. And if it hadn't been for God touching my body and the prayers of you people, I wouldn't be here today. But the day that I was the worst and the lowest, beloved, I could hear my own heart beating. That's right. I could hear it, and I could see my chest throb every time. I didn't have much blood. Almost all my blood was gone. And I could see my chest.

0: as my heart would beat, I'd see my chest tremble, and I could hear, actually hear, my heart as it pumped and as it drove what little blood I had through my veins to keep me alive. Then you dear people prayed and you called on. You'll never know. You'll never know. You'll never know. I sit at this microphone today because you prayed. But first of all, I sit at this microphone today. You forgive my weeping. I'm not a sissy. I'm not a sissy. But I can't help it. You forgive me. I sit at the microphone, number one, because one day the heart of Jesus beat and it pumped and it struggled, and as his blood dripped a little more, ran from his hands, his feet, his brow, and his heart pumped and his chest throbbed with agony. I want you to see his chest as the muscles in his chest began to get tighter and tighter, and every time his heart struggles, I want you to see the Son of God, the just, the sinless, the very God in flesh, suffering the just for the unjust, that he might bring us God. And then I say this lovingly, I can't help it, beloved. I'm not mean. But I say, God, have mercy on a two-legged human being that'll go in the pulpit and tell you to come down and shake his hand and join his church and you all right. God, have mercy. God, pity such a man. God, pity him when he stands before God. Joining a church won't save you. Baptism won't save you. Good works won't save you. Honesty won't save you. Morality won't save you. Sincerity won't save you. Clean living won't save you. It took the death of Jesus Christ. It took the spikes in his hands, his feet, and the brow with blood from the thorns. It took his bursting, throbbing heart. It took the suffering of the Son of God on Calvary to keep you out of hell. And I warn you, in love, unless you surrender to Jesus and receive him alone upon the merit of his shed blood, you'll never see heaven. You'll never step inside the pearly gates. Never. Never, never will you see the Son of God. I beg you, think it over. The just suffering for the unjust, that he might bring us to God. I read 1 Peter 3:18. I want you to read it again. Then I want you to listen, and I want you to hear him as he cries out, I thirst. Suffering? Have you ever been thirsty? Have you ever been thirsty? I'll never forget. Missionary Klein, I mentioned him, I believe, day before yesterday, down in French Gabon, Africa. We walked back to the pygmies. We gave out of water coming back home. We had to boil our water, and we gave out. And when we arrived at the missionary hut, they had a kerosene refrigerator, burned coal oil, and they had bottles of water. And I tell you, beloved, they were five of us, including the missionaries. And we sat down at the little humble table. And I tell you, the missionary's wife brought out those bottles of water, and we drank and drank and drank and drank. And I don't think I've ever appreciated water like I did that day when we arrived out of the jungles of the hot, hot Africa and sat down. But listen, Jesus said, I thirst. I want you to listen to the beating of his heart. I want you to see the thorns in his brow. I want you to see the nails in his hand. I want you to see the spikes in his feet. Then I want you to hear the thunderous heartbeats as the blood, the little bit of blood that's left in his body. He shed his blood for us. He gave his blood for us. I want you to hear him as he says, and he cries out to the Father, I thirst! I thirst! And they took a sponge, and they filled it with vinegar, and they put it to his lips. Suffer, suffer. The just suffering for the unjust. But why all this suffering, preacher? Why did Jesus need go to the cross? Why? Beloved, that he might bring us to God. You say, I joined the church. You did? You did. Is that all you've done? Or you say, I give my money. Is that all? Or you say, I go every Sunday? Or you say, I've been baptized? Or you've been christened, dedicated, confirmed? You live clean. You pay your debts. You are good morally. Is that right? I want to say, my brother, you'll never convince me that God sat yonder in the ceaseless ages behind us. And he sat down with the Son, and they agreed that the just, the sinless, the perfect, the untouched by iniquity would go to the cross and suffer. Suffer. Bleed. Die. That he might bring us to God. And then some of these fellows run around here and tell you to join the church. Shake a preacher's hand. Be baptized. Do the best you can. Live the best you know how. Be a good moral man. Treat your neighbor right. God have mercy. God pity. God pity the poor man that stands before God who preached such a shallow, empty gospel. There are many gospels, but there's only one pure gospel. And the pure gospel reveals the light of salvation. I want you to step with me just a little bit nearer the foot of the cross. And I want you to see his lips after they touched them with vinegar. And I want you to see them parched. And I want you to feel his breath as it burns, as he breathes. And I want you to see the terrible agony written on his face. And I want you to hear him again as he says, John, behold, mother. There's my mother. Take care of her, John. I want you to hear him. I want you to see him. I want you to feel the heat of his breath, of his suffering, the furnace of suffering, the terrible agony that swept over him from the bottom of his feet to the top of his head. And I want you to hear those words again, the just for the unjust. He who knew no sin made sin for us that we might be made the righteousness of God in him. Now, I want your undivided attention, my friend. Undivided. I don't care how many churches you've joined, and I don't care how moral you are. Maybe you've never cursed an oath, taken a drink, played a game of poker. You've always been good. That don't mean you're saved, not by any means. We are saved through the sacrificial death. We are saved through the indescribable suffering. We are saved through the shed blood of his cross. We are brought to God only by Jesus, the just, who died for the unjust. Now, if you have never in your life given yourself to Jesus by faith, depending entirely and unreservedly upon his shed blood for the remission of your sin, if you've never done that, you're still on the road to everlasting hell. Oh, you say, Brother Green, I don't believe in that. That's dark age stuff. And in this enlightened atomic outer space age, ministers who are trained and who are educated have done away with this pagan idea of a literal hell. It doesn't make any difference what anybody has done with the doctrine of hell. The Bible is still full of it. And hell is exactly what Jesus said it is in Mark 9:43 following. And Jesus said, if you call your brother a fool, you're in danger of hell fire. So my friend, it doesn't make any difference what man or teachers or preachers or professors has done to hell. It's still just exactly what it was when the rich man opened his eyes in the flame and begged for a drop of water. You see, Jesus was parched that you might not suffer the terrible agony of a parching flame in hell. God help you. If you've never bowed your head and surrendered to Jesus, I beg you to do it today, because tomorrow may be too late. Today's the day of salvation. Now's the accepted time. Jesus said, come unto me and I will give you rest. Thank God, as many as received him, to them gave he power to become the sons of God, even to them that believe on his name, which were born, not of blood, nor not of the will of the flesh, nor the will of man, but born of God. John's Gospel, chapter 1, verses 12 and 13. Now, if you've never been born again, bow your head and give your heart to Jesus right now. Father, honor the word, honor the shed blood, and save the soul that's nearest hell. Save every soul that's under conviction for Jesus' sake. Amen.
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1: 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Our pastor is William Burroughs. 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
2: 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That's fellowshiptractleague.org. You can find more how you can be a part of what God is doing through the Tract League. Pastor Burroughs will be along right after this letter from a life that's been changed by the power of a gospel tract.
1: Well, this one from Joanne in Texas. She says, my name is Joanne, and I have been right with God since I read the tract number 103 in its entirety, All This I Did for Thee. And by the way, that gospel tract has seen more people saved than any of our gospel tracts. She says, I repent of all my sins and trust Jesus. Thank you, and God bless you. 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Box 164, Lebanon, Ohio, 45036. 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
3: Hello, this is Pastor Burroughs. I want to thank you for listening to the broadcast today. I want to go back to Isaiah chapter 5. We looked at last week, what more could God do in reaching the lost? And we used a text out of Isaiah, and I want to go there today on what more could God do. But I want to point this to you, brothers and sisters in Christ. What more could God do to help you and I be fruitful? What could he have done? Isaiah 5, verse 1. We're going to read a few verses. Now will I sing to my well-beloved a song of my beloved touching his vineyard. My beloved hath a vineyard of a very fruitful hill, and he fenced it, and gathered out the stones thereof, and planted it with the choicest vine, and built a tower in the midst of it, and also made a winepress therein. And he looked that it should bring forth grapes, and it brought forth wild grapes. And now, O inhabitants of Jerusalem, men of Judah, judge, I pray you, betwixt me and my vineyard. What more could have been done to my vineyard that I have not done in it? Wherefore, when I looked that it should bring forth grapes, brought it forth wild grapes. Now go to, I will tell you what I will do to my vineyard. I will take away the hedge thereof, and it shall be eaten up, break down the wall thereof, it shall be trodden down. I will lay it waste. It shall not be pruned nor digged, but there shall be come up briars and thorns. I will also command the clouds that they rain no rain upon it. For the vineyard of the Lord of hosts is the house of Israel, and the men of Judah his pleasant plan. He looked for judgment, but behold oppression, for righteousness, but behold a cry. Woe unto them that join house to house, that lay field to field, till there be no place, that they may be placed alone in the midst of the earth. Verse 1, the well-beloved the prophet speaks of is God himself. And the vineyard, of course, that's been planted, that God himself planted, it's Israel. Verse 2, the prophet said God fenced Israel. What's that mean? It speaks of protection. That's right, it speaks of protection. Gathered stones, what does that mean? Well, it means that he removed everything necessary out of that field for them to be fruitful. He said, I planted the choice vine. Good seed's important, Israel. But the direct descendants of Abraham, you could say they've got good stock, don't they? Sure. Built a tower. What's that tower speak of? It means that you can see danger from afar off. Paul says in Proverbs 22:3, a prudent man foreseeth evil, hideth himself, but the simple pass on and are punished. It says, and he looked that it should bring forth grapes. You know what? Good old sweet grapes. Fruit of the vine. But it says it brought forth wild grapes. Kind of worthless, tart, worthless. What's that a picture of? It's a picture of the fruit of our wicked, corrupt, vile nature. You know, God did all this to his vineyard in Israel there, and he made a statement there. In verse 4, what could have been done more to my vineyard? That statement is asking, you know, basically he's got a question, and he wants you to know that he couldn't have done anything more. He did everything possible, gave them every chance to be fruitful, and they should have been, and they weren't. You know, in the New Testament, God wants the New Testament saints to be fruitful. And he did everything he could to enable us to be so. Jesus said in John 15:8, "Herein is my Father glorified, that you bear much fruit, so shall you be my disciples." In the Old Testament, think about this, the Holy Spirit would come down on an individual and enable them to do what they could not possibly do without him, to do a task. And Samson, he did it with Samson. Also in Judges 14:6, the Spirit of the Lord came mightily upon him, rent his clothes. He rent him as he would rent a kid, I should say, and had nothing in his hand. But he told not his father nor his mother what he'd done. Oh, I'll tell you what, the Spirit of God came down mightily. You know, you and I are saved. Are you saved out there today? Are you? Well, we have the Holy Spirit of God, and he'll never leave us nor forsake us. No, that's right. Romans 8:9 says, "You're not in the flesh, but in the Spirit. So be that the Spirit of God dwell in you. Now, if any man have not the Spirit of Christ, he's under his." Listen, if you're saved, he's going to enable you. He's going to empower you to do what you could not do without him. I don't know why we're not fruitful. Acts 1:8 says, "But ye shall receive power after the Holy Ghost has come upon you, and ye shall be witnesses unto me, both in Jerusalem and in all Judea, and in Samaria, and under the uttermost part of the earth." But what am I saying? I'm saying he will enable you to do the job. In the Old Testament, they had the Holy Spirit come upon them mightily. You and I have him. He'll never leave us nor forsake us. And he will empower us to do what he wants us to do so we can be fruitful. I don't know what more could God have done. Right? He'll teach us about this. He'll guide us. In John 14:26 says, "But with the Comforter, which is the Holy Ghost, whom the Father will send in my name, he shall teach you all things and bring all things to your remembrance whatsoever I have said unto you." He's going to teach you all things, the Spirit of God that indwells you. He'll guide you. "Howbeit, when the Spirit of truth has come, he will guide you into all truth. For he shall not speak of himself, but whatsoever ye shall hear, that shall he speak, and he will show you things to come." Think about that. You say, "I don't know where to go. I don't know what to do." Well, if your son said the Spirit of God, he'll guide you. What more could the Lord done to you and I, and it gave us to help us be more fruitful? Nothing. You know, he says that he gave them prophets. What's that? Preaching the word. They would preach God's word to them. And they didn't have the written word of God in many places, and it was coming straight from these prophets. Well, you know, you and I have the very word of God. Hebrews 4:12 says, "For the word of God is quick, powerful, sharper than any two-edged sword, piercing even to the dividing asunder, soul, spirit, and of the joints and marrow, and is a discerner of the thoughts and intents of the heart." You know, in America, everybody can have a Bible. I got the King James Bible sitting before me right now. There, I got several of them in my office. I'm looking around my office, I got several of them. I'll tell you what, think about that. We have the very word of God. What more could the Lord have done? We have access to the armor of God, right? Ephesians 6 tells us, "Find my brethren, be strong in the Lord and in the power of his might, and put on the whole armor of God, that you may be able to stand against the wiles of the devil." You talk about in the Old Testament there, they gave him protection. We have the armor of God. That's God's armor. We need to put it on. We don't have time to read all those verses. Listen, but God has done all that for you and I to be fruitful. They had protection. They had a tower. They could see the enemy. We have the Spirit of God. We have the Word of God. My goodness, we have access to the armor of God. We have a church, right? Yes, a church that he gave so that we could come to church, hear the preaching and teaching of God's Word, and grow. You know, Ephesians 4:11 says, "And he gives some apostles, some prophets, some evangelists, some pastors, some teaching for the perfecting of the saints, for the work of the ministry, for the edifying of the body of Christ." And we don't have time to read all those verses. Go ahead and read on through verse 15. In the end, what? That you and I can produce fruit. Are you a fruitful Christian? If not, what more could God have done? He couldn't have done anything, my friend. God has given the believer everything needed to bear fruit for the cause of Christ. My friends, let's get about the Father's business. Amen. Thanks for listening. God bless you.
1: 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I'm on my way to heaven and enjoying the journey. 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
0: Tomorrow is Kayla Hester's birthday, and her parents David and Amy McNabb of Jasonville chose to share this day of broadcasting in her honor. God bless you with a truly happy celebration tomorrow and a wonderful year ahead, Kayla. Happy birthday!

0: Hello, friends. This is Brother Troy Young, welcoming you to another exciting broadcast of The Voice of the Appalachians. 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
1: 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In this message, Brother Fugit helps us to keep our focus on fighting the devil and to avoid being frustrated at the amount of assistance we may or may not have in the work. 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
2: Wilderness, and came and sat down under a juniper tree, and he requested for himself that he might die, and said, "It is enough now, O Lord, take away my life, for I am not better than my fathers." I've always wished this was not true about Elijah. I've always tried to figure this out. And the reason I tried to figure it out, I don't want that to happen to me. I don't want to get discouraged. I don't want to get depressed. I don't want to quit. I don't want to say, "Lord, take my life away." And I've wondered, why did Elijah do this? Did he get too tired and so he got discouraged? How can a man like this get so depressed? Could this happen to us? How could we keep this from happening to us? Did Elijah get worn out? Did he get burned out where he wanted to quit? I've had a lot of preachers through the years make a statement something like, "Well, you don't want to end up like Elijah and get burned out." One fellow was telling me at age 40 and then again at age 50 and so forth, you need to take a sabbatical and you need to take off from the ministry for 30 days. I'm going to take my sabbaticals at the end. I'm just going to take them all in heaven. But there are preachers, they do that, and some of them will quote this passage of Scripture. Did he have problems that finally got to him? Did he break down mentally? Did he break down emotionally? Was he trying to do too much? I believe the answer is the problem he faced, he stated it in his own words in verse number 10. He said, "I have been very jealous for the Lord God of hosts, for the children of Israel." He didn't say Ahab. He didn't say Jezebel. He didn't say the prophets of Baal. He didn't say the prophets of Jezebel. He didn't say the unbelievers. He says, "For the children of Israel have forsaken

only one standing for God, and as a result, he got mad at those he thought were not standing for God. Other men of God were not with Elijah on Mount Carmel. The people answered him not a word. No other prophets were there when Elijah stood for God and prayed down fire from heaven. So he got angry at all of those people. That jealousy was a major mistake, because his jealousy for God and against good men depressed him to the place that he quit on God, the one he loved. He felt like he was carrying the whole load for God. He got mad at those who he thought were not doing what he was doing. He got angry at those that were not standing like he thought he was standing. He got mad at them, and he quit the God he loved. Now I want you to hear me. Elijah was wrong. Notice what God told Elijah in 1 Kings 19 and verse number 18. He said, I have left me 7,000 in Israel, all the knees which have not bowed unto Baal, and every mouth which hath not kissed him. He said, Elijah, you are terribly wrong. You not only are not the only one, there's not one more, there's not two more, there's not seven more, there are 7,000 more people who have not bowed. Now, Elijah is angry. He's angry not at God. He's angry at those who are not standing like he's standing. But Elijah is angry. He won't let anybody with him. He leaves his servant. He goes into the wilderness by himself. He pouts, and he requests to die in his depression. Now, that's the Bible story. Now, I want to give you some illustration and application. Through the years, I've been involved in many various battles for truth and good. I have fought for some things, and I have fought against things. I've fought for years, along with many of you and many in our state, to keep casinos out of Kentucky. I fought against the liquor crowd that has enslaved and robbed and pillaged the families of our nation. Now, there have been specific battles that we have fought. One time we were told when they were going to sell alcohol on Sunday in Lexington, I met with the mayor and various folks and said, we want to protest that. We want to stand against it. And they said, now, we can only give you 3 minutes to speak. And I said, what about the number of people? They said, whoever wants to speak. So we took 400 people down there and filled the place up. And I said to the mayor, you want to give them all 3 minutes to speak, or you just want me to speak? And they said, well, you go ahead and speak. And so they did, and I gave them the sermon. Now they passed it. They passed it, but they passed it not without a fight. Now, there have been times in those battles, listen to me now, that I have felt like I was alone. There are times that I felt like my prayers were alone. I've spent money that I needed for myself or for my family to fight a battle. I've gone many a night without sleep, and I've gone many nights away from home fighting against the things that will hurt people and hurt our state. There have been times that I've been more upset, though, don't miss what I'm about to say, with men I thought should be fighting with me than I was mad at the enemy I was fighting against. And that is the jealousy of Elijah that nearly destroyed his life. Did you hear what I said? There have been times I've been more upset at men that I thought should have been with me, and I was more angry at them than I was the sin and the vice that I was fighting against. And I've made statements just like Elijah. I'm the only one. I quit. I'm wasting my time.

0: and on, just like Elijah did. So here is the message statement. When you are angrier at the people that are on your side than we are against the enemy that we're fighting, that is a dangerous jealousy that will hurt your life. From time to time, I'll see a preacher make a bold stand against something that is wrong in America. Maybe they put a piece on social media, or they have a piece published in a newspaper, or they actually do a news interview. And usually they're making a right and a good stand. And then they'll make this statement. They will say something like, "I don't know why my brethren, or I don't know why other independent fundamental Baptists are not standing with me against this." I want to say, while you and I may sometimes feel like we're fighting alone, we are not. That is the work of the devil, to make you feel like you're alone, so he can put in you that jealousy of Elijah that will bring you to the place that you quit serving the God you love because of somebody you're angry at that's not fighting with you for the God you love. Either way, the devil wins. What I'm saying is, keep doing right. Don't quit because you're bothered or you misunderstand what others may or may not be doing. Then a preacher called me this past week. He was upset about President Trump's language. And if you're a Christian,
1: 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You don't want to miss tomorrow's broadcast as we continue the subject of the danger of Elijah's jealousy. Before we go off the air today, please note the following important announcements. 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Pastor Fugit will travel to Pennsylvania and Michigan, as well as within Kentucky, during the month of May. 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May 11 and 12, he will speak at Gospel Light Baptist Church in Hastings, Michigan. May 18 and 19, he will preach at Round Town Baptist Church in Emmigsville, Pennsylvania. 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If you live within driving distance of any of these meetings, come hear Pastor Fugit in person. 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We trust the program has been a blessing. If you would like to have today's message in its entirety, you may have that for a gift of $5. 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Please let Brother Fugit hear from you this week. Our address here at The Voice is The Voice, 3000 Clays Mill Road, Lexington, Kentucky, 40503. That's The Voice, 3000 Clays Mill Road, Lexington, Kentucky, 40503. 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

This is Pastor Darrell Cox, and I'm from the Trinity Baptist Church in Mocksville, North Carolina. And I'd like to take just a minute or two of your time and tell you the most important message that you've ever heard in your life. Matter of fact, I mean, there's so many subjects that can be talked about and discussed and preached about and that type of thing. But really, I'm not preaching a message to you. I'm just want to talk to you. If you're listening to me, it's just I'd really like for you to just pretend it's just you and I talking, sitting together and having a personal conversation. And I would like to tell you how you can know for sure if you die that you're going to heaven. You know, that's the most important message, and I never heard that message in my life until I was 15 years of age. And I had my ideas about how to go to heaven, but the Bible said in 1 John 5 and verse number 11, "And this is the record that God hath given to us eternal life, and this life is in his Son. He that hath the Son hath life, and he that hath not the Son of God hath not life. These things have I written unto you that believe on the name of the Son of God, that you may know that you have eternal life, and that you may believe on the name of the Son of God." Now notice how simple that it is. He said, this is the record that God given to us eternal life, and this life is in his Son. And he that hath the Son hath life, and he that hath not the Son hath not life. It's very simple. But he said, these things have I written unto you that believe on the name of the Son of God, that's the Lord Jesus Christ, that you may know that you have eternal life, that you can know it. Now, I'm going to tell you what you have to know to have eternal life. First of all, man needs to know that he's lost, that he's without God. You know, the Bible said, as it is written, there is none righteous, no, not one. Romans 3:23 said, for all have sinned and come short of the glory of God. Now, the reason for that being is found in Romans chapter 5 and verse 12. Wherefore, as by one man sin entered into the world, and death by sin, and so death passed upon all men, for that all have sinned. And that was Adam. When Adam sinned and disobeyed God in the Garden of Eden, that put the sin curse upon every one of us. And so we became sinners through Adam. And the Bible said that the wages of sin is death. In other words, there's a payday for sin. And notice it doesn't say sins in Romans 6:23. It says sin. For the wages of sin is death. But the gift of God is eternal life. You know, the wages of sin, the sin of rejecting Jesus Christ as your personal Savior, that is, my friend, the sin that'll send a man to hell. The wages of sin is death, but the gift of God is eternal life through Jesus Christ our Lord. You know, the Bible said in John 3:16, for God so loved the world that he gave his only begotten Son, that whosoever believeth in him should not perish, but have everlasting life. Going back to that John that I read to you earlier, where it said, he that hath the Son hath life, the Son of God, the Lord Jesus Christ. Jesus Christ hung on the cross of Calvary and bled and died. He willingly went to the cross as our sin sacrifice and died for our sins in our place, that we might have everlasting life. Not only did he die, but he was buried and he rose again the third day. The Bible said that if thou shalt confess with thy mouth the Lord Jesus, and shalt believe in thine heart God raised him from the dead, thou shalt be saved. For with the heart man believeth unto righteousness, and with the mouth confession is made unto salvation. For the Scripture saith, whosoever believeth on him shall not be ashamed. For there's no difference between the Jew and the Greek, for the same Lord over all is rich unto all that call upon him. Verse 13 says, for whosoever shall call on the name of the Lord shall be saved. Friend, that's talking about you. If you'd bow your head right now and say, Lord Jesus, I'm a sinner. I know that. And I receive you and trust you as my personal Savior, and call upon him and ask him to save you today upon the authority of God's Word, he'll do it. Thank you for listening to this message.

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0: Tomorrow is Kayla Hester's birthday, and her parents, David and Amy McNabb of Jasonville, chose to share this day of broadcasting in her honor. God bless you with a truly happy celebration tomorrow and a wonderful year ahead, Kayla. Happy birthday!

0: We welcome you to Revival Time with Dr. Jack Treiber, pastor of North Valley Baptist Church and president of Golden State Baptist College. 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
1: Hello, good neighbor. How are you today? I can't remember. Was this a Wednesday or a Sunday night? I just don't remember. 1979, on this date, my wife and I have been married and for years, and God answered our prayer. He gave us a baby. And tonight was the night I announced to our church, my wife, Cindy Treiber, is going to have a baby. She had that baby on November the 23rd, 6 years and 11 months to the date when we were married. And God bless us. Tiffany's a pastor's wife. She's such a sweet girl. Loves the Lord. And that was a big, big day. And then we went for several years. And then Tim came. And 13 months later, Tabitha came. Three wonderful girls, all married to preachers, serving God. I love our family, and I love my sweet, sweet wife. Stand up for the right. And I've never heard this because it's a brand new CD that the men's tour group is out right now today, serving God. And they're singing for us, Stand Up for Right.

rose up out of the coffin that he was in. I'm telling you, my friend, there is none like the Lord Jesus Christ. There's nobody in a competition with him. There's none in the same category he's in. He is a unique person, a wonderful, wonderful, wonderful person, our Lord Jesus Christ. But I want to come down to the heart of the message, and I'll be dealing with this for several broadcasts. But I want to do an acrostic of the word Christmas and just let every letter say something about the majesty and the greatness of this person that we celebrate Christmas, the Lord Jesus Christ. I want you to notice, first of all, we began with the letter C. And there's a lot of things that come to my mind when I think of the letter C. But looking at Christmas time, I'm reminded of his coming down from heaven. Now, here's a thought that just blows our mind, our imagination. The Lord Jesus Christ was alive before he was ever born. He had a pre-earthly ministry with the Father. You remember he prayed in John chapter number 17. He prayed that the Father would restore him back to the glory that they enjoyed together before the world was. We learn in John chapter number 1, verse number 1. The Bible said, in the beginning was the Word, and the Word was with God, and the Word was God. The Bible said in verse number 14 of that same chapter, and the Word was made flesh and dwelt among men, and we beheld his glory as of the only begotten of the Father, full of grace and truth. My friend, the Word there in John chapter number 1 is none other than God the Son, the Lord Jesus Christ. So I could say, in the beginning was Christ, and Christ was with God, and Christ was God. All things were made by Christ, and without Christ was not anything made that was made. In the beginning, in Genesis chapter number 1, when God said, let us make man, he includes God the Father, God the Word, and God the Spirit. So the Lord Jesus Christ had his pre-earthly existence. He was alive before he was born. And we could spend much time on that. But as we celebrate Christmas, we do not just celebrate his pre-earthly life, but we celebrate his earthly life. The miracle of Christmas is the fact that eternal God would wrap himself up in a seed form, be born by the Holy Spirit to the womb of a virgin, and then from there live his life, die for sinners, and then go back to heaven to make intercession for them. Again, I want to remind you, when we look at life and birth, most of us think about a person is born to live. But Christ was not born to live. He was alive before he was born. But he was born to die. He had to be born into a human flesh to experience human death. But his condescension, he leaves the wonders of heaven and heads to the womb of a virgin. And from the womb of the virgin, he's pointed himself as a flintstone. He's headed to a virgin tomb. He came from a womb that never knew a man, and he was buried in a tomb where never a man had laid. Of course, he did not need the grave long. He would only be there 3 days and 3 nights, and he would be gone. So the Lord Jesus Christ, very unique in his coming down from heaven. We have a great picture of this in the book of Philippians, chapter number 2, and verse number 5, and the following verses. Hear the word of God said, let this mind be in you, which was also in Christ Jesus, who being in the form of God, thought it not robbery to be equal with God, but made himself of no reputation, and took upon himself the form of a servant, and was made in the likeness of men. And being found in fashion as a man, he humbled himself, and became obedient unto death, even the death
of the cross. So, my friend, here.

0: you see his condescension. In verse number 6, we see him as he was originally in the form of God, who being in the form of God, the nuclei of the Godhead, who being God himself, friend, there he sits in the position, in the form of a sovereign. He's no less God than God the Father or God the Spirit. My friend, he is not beneath anything. He bows to nobody. He is sovereign God. But then in verse number 7, he steps down. Here's the virgin birth. Here he is as he condescends. The Bible said, but he made himself of no reputation, and he took upon himself the form of a servant, and was made in the likeness of men. What a step down. What a dramatic step for us to even think on. God, eternal God, holy God, sinless God, almighty God, all-powerful God, stepping down from the position of his place there in the Godhead, and he steps down to earth and takes upon himself the form of a human being, not some mighty muscular man, but a baby who will be wrapped in swaddling clothes and laid in a manger. The hands of the Creator now becomes the hands of a cooing and cuddling baby. The Word, the voice that spoke the world into existence, now becomes that that only has the ability to coo and to cry as a baby. You said, preacher, that's hard to understand. And I admit it is. But I'm talking about, my friend, his condescension. He came down. He left heaven and came to this earth. Why did he come? Not just so we could have a celebration and call it Christmas, but he came that sinners might be saved by the marvelous grace of God. Father, take the word. Use it to your glory. I pray in Jesus' name. Amen and amen.
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0: Well, I trust you enjoy the broadcast today. 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As we approach the Christmas season, I want to wish all the personnel at each station and you, the listener, a very blessed Christmas and a healthy and happy and spiritually prosperous New Year. And I trust that God will bless you. You'll have a wonderful time with your family and friends during the holiday season. 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A letter from you at this time of the year will be such a blessing. 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Simply address that letter to Harvest Time, 179 Promised Land Drive, Resaca, Georgia, 30735. That's Harvest Time, 179 Promised Land Drive, Resaca, Georgia, 30735. 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

Hello, my friend. My name is Bill Mason, and I have a very important question to ask you today. What is the most important decision you will ever make in your life? Now, there are many important decisions. Where you go to college is surely important. The woman or man that you will marry, clearly that is a very critical decision you will make. Where you're going to live, what job you will accept. These are very important decisions. But the most important decision is what you will do with Jesus Christ. There is an old hymn that goes like this. Jesus is standing in Pilate's hall, friendless, forsaken, betrayed by all. Hearken, what meaneth the sudden call? What will you do with Jesus? What will you do with Jesus? Neutral you cannot be. Someday your heart will be asking, what will he do with me? Ah, the Jews rejected him at that time. Pilate turned him away. He was crucified. But, oh, my friend, he is the God-man. All of our sins were put upon him, and he was buried, and 3 days later came out of that grave in power and glory. He is now in heaven, having paid the price for all sins of all times. My friend, you and I need to do something with Jesus Christ. I'm so glad as a 15-year-old lad, I recognized my need of Jesus Christ. I was a hell-bound sinner, but Jesus saved my soul. I bowed my knee to him. I repented of my sins and received him as my Savior. And he took away all my sins. I know 100% sure if I die, I'm going to heaven. The most important decision I've ever made in my whole life. Oh, my friend, won't you make that important decision today? You who are there listening and you have never done this. You could not point to a time when you bowed the knee to Christ and invited him into your heart, putting your faith and trust in him and in the blood that he shed on Calvary to save you from your sins. But you could do that right now. The Bible says, as many as received him, to them gave he power to become the sons of God. If you're not sure that you have Christ in your heart and that your sins are washed in his blood, won't you bow your knee right now, bow your head as well, and say, Lord, I am a sinner. I'm lost. But I believe Christ died for me, and I receive him as my Savior right now. If you will do that right now, Jesus will save you, and that will become the most important decision you'll ever make in your life. And then, go tell everybody. Yes, sir. Let everyone know that you have received Christ. What a decision you have made. God bless you, my friend. Do make that decision if you never have.

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0: Tomorrow is Kayla Hester's birthday, and her parents David and Amy McNabb of Jasonville chose to share this day of broadcasting in her honor. God bless you with a truly happy celebration tomorrow and a wonderful year ahead, Kayla. Happy birthday!

This is Pastor Darrell Cox, pastor of the Trinity Baptist Church in Mocksville, North Carolina. We're so glad that you've tuned in to our program today, and we hope that you'll stay tuned for the next 15 minutes. We'll have a word of prayer, then a song, then a sermon from the Word of God. Again, let me say thank you for tuning in to our program today. Kind Heavenly Father, we love you today and thank you for the Bible. Lord, a book that we can set here with all the confidence in the world and tell people that it's absolutely God's Word, knowing that, Lord, it's true from cover to cover. And Lord, so we help us today to rightly divide it and preach it in a way, Lord, where it'll be a blessing and that, Lord, it'll encourage and help people. And I know the Word of God, Lord, will help people anyway. If we just got on here today and read it, it would help them. But I pray, Lord, today we'll say some things today that'll encourage people along life's way. Save that one today that's lost listening to the radio. In Jesus' name we pray. Amen. Well, we appreciate so very much your listening in. And, of course, today is our Wednesday, our prayer meeting and midweek Bible study service tonight at 7. And if you don't have a home church where you're a member and you regularly attend, we give you an invitation to come and be with us here at the Trinity Baptist Church in our service tonight at 7 o'clock. We have our children's program for ages 3 through the 6th grade. Our choir will sing tonight. Lord's willing, I'll bring a message from the Word of God. And then Sunday school Sunday morning at 10, preaching at 11, 7 o'clock on Sunday evening. If you need transportation, feel free to call us at 336-284-2404 and leave your name and address there in the office, and we'll get you a ride to Sunday school and church with our bus ministry. And then we encourage you to write us a note or a card in the mail and let us know that you hear our radio broadcast. And you may write us at Trinity Baptist Church, 2722 Highway 601 South, Mocksville, North Carolina, 27028. And you can also use that as driving directions to the church here and put it in your GPS and come right to Trinity Baptist Church. Well, here's a good song today on the broadcast we trust will be a blessing as you listen.

in the Gospel of Mark in the 4th chapter, verse 35 said, "In the same day when the evening was come, he saith unto them, Let us pass over unto the other side. And when he had sent them the multitude, and when he had sent away the multitude, they took him even as he was in the ship. And there were also with him other little ships. And there arose a great storm of wind, and the waves beat into the ship, so that it was now full. And he was in the hinder part of the ship, asleep on a pillow. And they awake him, and say unto him, Master, carest thou not that we perish? And he arose and rebuked the wind, and said unto the sea, Peace be still. And the wind ceased, and there was a great calm. And he said unto them, Why are ye so fearful? How is it that ye have no faith? And they feared exceedingly, and said one to another, What manner of man is this, that even the wind and the sea obey him? We're talking to you about enduring the storms of life. And we talked about on yesterday, to endure the storms of life, that you must have a solid foundation, and that Jesus Christ is the solid foundation. He's not one of them. He's the only one. Anything else can crumble. The economy can crumble. Your job can crumble. Anything can cave in and go away that's not built on the Lord Jesus Christ. That's why the church, that's why that a local New Testament Bible-believing church has such a promise to it, because it's built on Jesus Christ. And if it's built on anything else, if it's built on a man, or it's built on a man's reputation, or it's built on something other than Christ, then it doesn't have that, that doesn't have that promise. But thank God for anything, whether it's a marriage that's built on Christ, where a man and a woman got married the way God said for them to, that both of them were saved, both of them put Christ first in their life, both of them stays in church, both of them has fellowship with God, and both of them has a relationship with Christ. Friend, let me tell you something. There is absolutely no reason in the world, any, for that to ever come apart. But you let people not have their marriage built on Jesus Christ, and it's built on something other than that, hey, listen, it doesn't have a good chance. Things is not good. And I'm just simply saying that we need, anything we've got needs to be, the foundation of it needs to be on Christ. Going back to that thing about even the marriage, there's going to be storms in the home. There'll be problems that'll come. But my friend, one thing that'll help, that'll get you through the storms when they hit there, is for that marriage and that home to be built on the Lord Jesus Christ. We need to take the advice of Joshua of old when he said, choose you this day whom you will serve. He said, but as for me and my house, we will serve the Lord. That's in Joshua 24:15.

0: And he said, we'll serve God. And my friend, that's what we need today, is we need a solid foundation in the Lord Jesus Christ. Then we need a scriptural faith. You know, in the 27th chapter of the book of Acts, we see another horrible storm called Euroclydon, that the Apostle Paul, who was a prisoner, was on that ship and was being sent to Rome to stand trial before Caesar. And he had asked them in the early part of the chapter not to cut the ropes off the ship to sail. But they didn't pay any attention, and they left and got in this horrific storm. And the Bible talks about there, on down through the chapter, that Paul, he received assurance from God. Down about Acts 27 and about verse number 21, said, after a long abstinence, Paul stood forth in the midst of them and said, sirs, you should have hearkened unto me, and not to have loosed from Crete, and to have gained this harm and loss. And now I exhort you, be of good cheer, for there shall be no loss of any man's life among you, but of the ship. For there stood by me this night the angel of God, whose I am and whom I serve, saying, fear not, Paul, thou must be brought before Caesar, and lo, God hath given thee all them that sail with thee. And he said, wherefore, sirs, be of good cheer, for I believe God that it shall be even as it was told me. Now, what Paul was basing his on what he had to say was on what was told him by God. And my friend, we have a Bible in this old King James Bible that's absolutely true. And if you and I will dig in it and dig out the promises of God and stand solid on the promises of God's Word and say, this is what God said right here, this is where I'm standing, on the promises of God, instead of going on just what you think. Friend, we ought to say, no, this is what God said. He said, sirs, be of good cheer. In other words, they were down because this storm, every man was fearing for his life in this storm. And Paul said, sirs, be of good cheer, for I believe God that it shall be even as it was told me. And there'll be no loss of any man's life but of the ship. And the ship was destroyed, but all of those men, 276 men on board, all were spared because that a man believed God. Oh, let me say today, put our faith in God. Well, the time's come and gone. This is Pastor Cox saying thank you for listening, and God bless you until tomorrow is our prayer.
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0: Tomorrow is Kayla Hester's birthday, and her parents David and Amy McNabb of Jasonville chose to share this day of broadcasting in her honor. 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

0: was that?
1: 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I say that was the crack of dawn, Miss Sissy.
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0: Today we come back to 1 Corinthians chapter 1, verse number 10, where Paul said, I beseech you, brethren, by the name of our Lord Jesus Christ, that ye all speak the same thing, and that there be no divisions among you, but that ye be perfectly joined together in the same mind and in the same judgment. Now remember, we said yesterday that the church's foundational problem was that they were in a popularity contest over who was more important, whether it was Paul or Cephas or Apollos or Jesus. And so, again, we said yesterday, he brought them to a place where they could all agree. He brought them to the place of brethren. Again, he didn't assert his authority because there were people that voted for him, but three out of four apparently did not. And so he brings them to the place of brethren, and he pleads with them for three specific things: that they would all speak the same thing, that there would be no divisions among them, and that they would be perfectly joined in the same mind and judgment. So he begins with that ye all speak the same thing. 10 people have typically no less than 12 different opinions, okay? The church could not agree unanimously regarding their popularity contest, but there were things that they could agree on. Remember, convictions are preferences are what we hold. Convictions are what hold us. They would have all agreed to the fact that salvation comes by grace through faith and not of works. They were brethren. They had all been born again based upon that fact. They all agreed to it. Paul was bringing them back to that common ground upon which they could all heartily agree upon in their verbal communication. He would reunite their conversation before correcting their various opinions. He was being agreeable in order to deal with that which had become disagreeable. And then he says that there be no divisions among you. When you agree upon certain fundamental convictions, you don't have to be divided over preferences and opinions. That's good for you, brother and sister. There may be nothing wrong with certain preferences and opinions, although there's something definitely wrong when over the church at Corinth's division. But we can find unity in conviction. There can be differences without division. They were not divided over doctrine, but over a preference. They were in turmoil over a popularity contest that never should have been an issue to begin with. And it's sad when a church is destroyed by something that should never have had a place in the church to begin with. And that happens a lot. That's why we have this record. It happened in the first century of the church, in these earliest the first churches that came into existence. So it's a problem then, so that means it is now. Now, the word division is the Greek word schisma. It's the word that's used when referring to a garment that's been torn. The church is the bride of Christ. The bride's one day going to present herself to her bridegroom, and she is the present for the groom. And he wants a pure bride in a holy garment. Ephesians 5:27, that he might present it to himself, a glorious church, not having spot or wrinkle or any such thing, but that it should be holy and without blemish. And just as Christ is looking for a glorious bride without spot or wrinkle, he does not want his bride to appear before him in a torn wedding garment. And when a groom sees his bride on their wedding day, that moment in time is frozen forever in his mind. He's going to grow to love his bride more, but she'll never be more beautiful or glorious. He's going to keep that picture above all others. You know, my wife and I have been married at the time that this is being recorded, pushing 27 years, almost 28 years. And I have a picture of my wife on our wedding day that's been in my office been sitting in this office, two of them, for over 20 years. One of just her, one of the two of us together. Both those pictures have been here over 20 years. Now, I've had lots of pictures in this office come and go. But can you imagine if the groom looks and sees his bride on their wedding day and the dress has a schism, it's been torn, it's tattered. Imagine the dress with stains, all wrinkled because it was not pressed and prepared. What a great disappointment that would be to the bridegroom. He would think that she thought very little of him and his love for her. He would question how much she loved him because she cared so little for her appearance on their wedding day. Paul was pleading with the church not to tear apart the glory of the church and disgrace the bride of Christ over a senseless dispute. And sadly, many churches are torn apart by insignificant divisions. Churches have split over the color of paint on the wall, the purchase of a lawnmower, and a bunch. I mean, I can't even go into all the senseless disagreements that shock us just to mention them. The division would not be worth mentioning or remembering except for the fact that all churches are prone to senseless and silly disputes. And he asks that they be perfectly joined together in the same mind and the same judgment. He's not pleading for them to come to some sort of compromise that allows them to continue in some form of loose fellowship. He's not asking for a grudging assembly of necessity. He wants a perfect union. He wants the puzzle put together. He wants everything put back together the way it should be. That word join is the word kartizo, and it's a word that you find in other places in the New Testament as mending or fitted, restored, make perfect. The word perfect itself, frame. In the world of the Greek, this was a word that was used for the setting of a broken bone. If a bone is broken, it will heal on its own. And if you've ever seen a bone that's been healed without being set properly, you know that it's crooked. And sometimes it's only a visible imperfection. But God doesn't want any visible imperfections in the church. And sometimes it causes a lot more problems because it wasn't sent properly. Depending on what bone is broken, there might not be a visible imperfection, but the body doesn't function properly because the bone was not set right. Now, you might not know it to look at me, but my nose has been broken at least 3 times. And because of that, I have a deviated septum that causes me difficulties with breathing. I've had to have surgery on it through the years, but there's only so much they can do. And a lot of times I can barely breathe out of my right nostril, and often not at all. It was a break that was never repaired properly. If a bone is set right, it will once again become a visible and functional perfect union. I've also broken my left arm twice, 2 different places, my right arm once. In each case, with my arms, the bone was set properly, healed perfectly. I've not had any trouble with them. It's painful to set a bone, but in the long run, it's essential for proper healing. And that's what Paul was trying to accomplish here. It pained him to have to write this letter, but it had to be done for the church, or they would suffer irreparable damage. You know, setting aside the popularity contest, they were to come together in the same mind and in the same judgments. They were to be the same in their thoughts and conclusions, or what they determined. They were entitled to a variety of opinions and preferences. They did not all have to be like the same food or the same color or the same shoes or the same clothes or the same house, but they did have to submit themselves to the same mindset in the church. They had to think the same way about the doctrinal judgments that had been given to them by God. If there was a scriptural command, a judgment, we might say, given by God, it didn't matter what they thought about it, they needed to agree to it. And I realize that no two people think the same way about everything. There are days I don't agree with myself, and I can't make up my own mind regarding certain matters. There is a way for a number of people to come together in the same spirit. They can do that if they have the same mind. Everyone in the church had the same spirit. 1 Corinthians 12:13, for by one spirit, capital S, the Holy Spirit, are we all baptized into one body. The Spirit of Christ within them joins them to the Lord Jesus and makes them one. 1 Corinthians 6:17, but he that is joined unto the Lord is one spirit. That word spirit is small. It's lowercase. The spirit of man is joined. When we're joined to the Lord, our spirits are joined together by his spirit. The spirit of God never brings division. And the spirit of man is always divided about something. And as the church remained in the Holy Spirit, they would remain in unity. 2 million people can agree that if they all like a certain sports team or not, but you can't get 200 people to agree to be one in Christ. What a tragedy. What a shame. That people will agree to cheer for the same team no matter what goes on, but not the same church. Hallelujah. Let that not be said of us when we stand before Christ. They could also be joined by having the same mind in Christ. Let this mind be in you, which was also in Christ Jesus. If the individuals within the church would die to self, take upon themselves the mind of Christ, they would have the same mind. And if you read on in Philippians chapter 2, you would find that that is the mind of Christ, is the mind of a servant in subjection to their master. It's the obedient mind, the humble mind. When you have a church where everyone has a mindset of absolute subjection to their master in obedience and humility, you will find a perfect union. Proverbs 13:10, only by pride come a contention, but with the well-advised is wisdom. This is good advice for you. If you have contention in your church, it's because of pig-headed pride. Paul said to the church at Rome, Romans 12:16, be of the same mind one toward another. Mind not high things, but condescend to men of low estate. Be not wise in your own conceits. Let's come together for what really matters and maintain that unity.
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0: Tomorrow is Kayla Hester's birthday, and her parents David and Amy McNabb of Jasonville chose to share this day of broadcasting in her honor. 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
1: Can a school principal cancel a student's See You at the Poll event? Stay tuned. You want to know the answer.
2: That's Attorney David Gibbs Jr., and this is the Legal Alert.
1: Students at high school organized a voluntary See You at the Poll prayer meeting gathering for their school. When the principal heard about it, he threatened to cancel the event. Is that allowed? Federal law, including the Equal Access Amendment, generally protects student-led religious gatherings on public school campuses outside instructional time, as long as they are voluntary and not school-sponsored. Courts have repeatedly affirmed protected students' rights to meet for prayer under these conditions. Let me repeat that. The courts in all the cases we have repeatedly affirmed students' rights to meet for prayer under these conditions. If a school has tried to stop a student-led prayer event, the Christian Law Association would be honored to try to help you.
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0: Tomorrow is Kayla Hester's birthday, and her parents David and Amy McNabb of Jasonville chose to share this day of broadcasting in her honor. God bless you with a truly happy celebration tomorrow and a wonderful year ahead, Kayla. Happy birthday!

0: This is the More Sure Word Broadcast, a biblical preaching outreach of Pastor Brent Logan from the Sweet Springs Baptist Church in Ardmore, Alabama. We are so glad you've joined us today. And now, let's listen in from the pulpit of Pastor Logan.
1: Would you take your Bibles, please, with me and join me in Matthew chapter 23 as we continue to go verse by verse through this book of the Word of God, and we've arrived at the words of our Lord Jesus Christ in verse 13 of chapter 23 of Matthew. Jesus is preaching his last sermon, at least to the people. He's got more to say to his disciples before he goes to the cross. But here he's preaching, and my, is he preaching. Jesus Christ, I think, you know, the world does not view, I know they do not view our Savior fully as he should be viewed, as the Bible reveals him to be. Jesus Christ was not just a baby in a manger. He was not just a good man that did miracles. He was not just someone that was caring and loving. He was not just a teacher. He wasn't just the sinless, spotless Son of God that he was. He certainly had grace and truth everywhere he went. But I think one of the great things about our Lord that the world does not recognize and doesn't think about was that he was a preacher. You understand? He was a preacher. And I think the world would not want to come to terms with that, because definitely what the world is not interested in is preaching. And you can be, you know, the majority of all religions, they never hear preaching. It's one thing to be religious, it's another thing to have preaching. I mean, if people go, millions of people go to Orthodox churches, Catholic churches, Lutheran churches, Episcopal churches, they don't hear preaching. There's a religious ceremony, but there's no preaching. But not just in those types of churches. We have so many liberal churches that they have their services, but they have many things, but they don't have preaching. And I don't even know if the majority of people know what preaching is, because they've never even heard it before. Sort of like in Greece when we started preaching on the street, people didn't even know what that was. Have no idea what's happening. And Jesus Christ was a preacher. And it's no truer scene than in this text of his last sermon to the people. There are exclamation points throughout this whole sermon. That means there is a lot of zeal. There's a lot of feeling. This is not a lecture. This is not a Sunday school class. This is a man that's standing to preach with power and authority and boldness and with emotion. And he's doing it from all of his heart. And I can only imagine, I mean, we have words here, but I can only imagine being in the presence of the greatest preacher that ever lived. Yeah, I've said before that the preaching of the past makes the preaching of the present, makes all of us look like novices. People that even say, you know, oh, that was great preaching today. I think all the great preaching probably is past. Because we did have great preaching for so long in the history of the church, I don't think that's the case anymore. But compared to the best preaching we've ever had in our nation, which shook continents and thousands of people and sent people to the preaching of the Word of God caused our country to outlaw alcohol. That's an amazing thought, you know. Can you imagine having a constitutional amendment to ban alcohol? How in the world did that happen? It happened because of preaching. The power of preaching. And yet today we don't see it. But even in our heyday, nothing would be compared to the great preacher of our Savior when he stood up and preached. And I can only imagine it. I have the words, but I can only imagine it. But when I look at this sermon, I think, man, Lord, that's pretty heavy. This is the heaviest, hardest thing, I guess, Jesus ever preached. It is a sermon to the hypocrites. The word hypocrite or hypocrisy is mentioned 8 times in this text. In addition to that, the word woe is mentioned. You see it in verse 14, verse 15, verse 16. And on down, there's 8 times, verse 23, verse 25, verse 27, verse 29. Woe! A woe is a heavy judgment. A heavy judgment of God. So Jesus just did not preach nice things. I appreciate the grace of God and the mercy of God, and he certainly preached that, but that's not all that he preached. And he preaches 8 woes here. 8 woes of the severe judgment of God upon the hypocrites, upon the religious community. We preached last time in the first few verses of the chapter about the problem of religion. And with all those things that we said, as we get into this text, we see that the problem of religion so many times is hypocrisy. In other words, the heart is not real. The life is not genuine. The desire is not sincere. It is going through the motions. It is, as Paul wrote in his epistle, having a form of godliness, but denying the power thereof. Having to do about God, but not having a relationship with God. Speaking about him often, but fellowshipping with him rarely. Hypocrisy. God hates hypocrisy. I think young people, one of the reasons that generations have turned away from the truth of the things of God is because they've seen hypocrisy. I think the reason some of the people in the community turn away from the things of God because they see religious hypocrisy. But mind you, that will still be no excuse, for everyone will stand before God himself. And the question is not everybody else a hypocrite? The question is are you? The question is, what is going on in your heart? If the whole religious world was a hypocrite, I wouldn't go to hell over one religious hypocrite or 1,000 of them. I know that I need help from God. I know that I'm a sinner. I know that God has the answer. And there's no hypocrite, there are no group of hypocrites that are going to stop me from getting to the God that I need. And so

The heart of Jesus beat and it pumped and it struggled, and as his blood dripped a little more, ran from his hands, his feet, his brow, and his heart pumped and his chest throbbed with agony. I want you to see his chest as the muscles in his chest began to get tighter and tighter, and every time his heart struggles, I want you to see the Son of God, the just, the sinless, the very God in flesh, suffering the just for the unjust, that he might bring us God. And then I say this lovingly, I can't help it, beloved. I'm not mean. But I say, God, have mercy on a two-legged human being that'll go in the pulpit and tell you to come down and shake his hand and join his church and you all right. God, have mercy. God, pity such a man. God, pity him when he stands before God. Joining a church won't save you. Baptism won't save you. Good works won't save you. Honesty won't save you. Morality won't save you. Sincerity won't save you. Clean living won't save you. It took the death of Jesus Christ. It took the spikes in his hands, his feet, and the brow stained with blood from the thorns. It took his bursting, throbbing heart. It took the suffering of the Son of God on Calvary to keep you out of hell. And I warn you, in love, unless you surrender to Jesus and receive him, and receive him alone upon the merit of his shed blood, you'll never see heaven. You'll never step inside the pearly gates. Never. Never, never will you see the Son of God. I beg you, think it over. The just suffering for the unjust, that he might bring us to God. I read 1 Peter 3:18. I want you to read it again. Then I want you to listen, and I want you to hear him as he cries out, I thirst. Suffering, have you ever been thirsty? Have you ever been thirsty? I'll never forget. Missionary Klein, I mentioned him, I believe, day before yesterday, down in French Gabon, Africa. We walked back to the pygmies. We gave out of water coming back home. We had to boil our water, and we gave out. And when we arrived at the missionary hut, they had a kerosene refrigerator, burned coal oil, and they had bottles of water. And I tell you, beloved, there were five of us, including the missionaries. And we sat down at the little humble table. And I tell you, the missionary's wife brought out those bottles of water, and we drank and drank and drank and drank. And I don't think I've ever appreciated water like I did that day when we arrived out of the jungles of the hot, hot Africa and sat down. But listen, Jesus said, I thirst. I want you to listen to the beating of his heart. I want you to see the thorns in his brow. I want you to see the nails in his hand. I want you to see the spikes in his feet. Then I want you to hear the thunderous heartbeats as the blood, the little bit of blood that's left in his body. He shed his blood for us. He gave his blood for us. I want you to hear him as he says, and he cries out to the Father, I thirst! I thirst! And they took a sponge, and they filled it with vinegar, and they put it to his lips. Suffer, the just, suffering for the unjust. But why all this suffering, preacher? Why did Jesus need to go to the cross? Why? Beloved, that he might bring us to God. You say, I joined the church. You did. Is that all you've done? Or you say, I give my money. Is that all? Or you say, I go every Sunday. Or you say, I've been baptized. Or you've been christened, dedicated, confirmed. You live clean. You pay your debts. You are good morally. Is that right? I want to say, my brother, you'll never convince me that God sat yonder in the ceaseless ages behind us, and he sat down with the Son, and they agreed that the just, the sinner,

0: blameless, the perfect, the untouched by iniquity, would go to the cross and suffer. Suffer. Bleed. Die. That he might bring us to God. And then some of these fellas run around here and tell you to join the church. Shake a preacher's hand. Be baptized. Do the best you can. Live the best you know how. Be a good moral man. Treat your neighbor right. God have mercy. God pity. God pity the poor man that stands before God who preached such a shallow, empty gospel. There are many gospels, but there's only one pure gospel. And the pure gospel reveals the light of salvation. I want you to step with me just a little bit nearer the foot of the cross. And I want you to see his lips after they touched them with vinegar. And I want you to see them parched. And I want you to feel his breath as it burns as he breathes. And I want you to see the terrible agony written on his face. And I want you to hear him again as he says, John, behold, mother. There's my mother. Take care of her, John. I want you to hear him. I want you to see him. I want you to feel the heat of his breath, of his suffering, the furnace of suffering, the terrible agony that swept over him from the bottom of his feet to the top of his head. And I want you to hear those words again, the just for the unjust. He who knew no sin made sin for us that we might be made the righteousness of God in him. Now, I want your undivided attention, my friend. Undivided. I don't care how many churches you've joined, and I don't care how moral you are. Maybe you've never cursed an oath, taken a drink, played a game of poker. You've always been good. That don't mean you're saved, not by any means. We are saved through the sacrificial death. We are saved through the indescribable suffering. We are saved through the shed blood of his cross. We are brought to God only by Jesus, the just, who died for the unjust. Now, if you have never in your life given yourself to Jesus by faith, depending entirely and unreservedly upon his shed blood for the remission of your sin, if you've never done that, you're still on the road to everlasting hell. Oh, you say, Brother Green, I don't believe in that. That's dark age stuff. And in this enlightened atomic outer space age, ministers who are trained and who are educated have done away with this pagan idea of a literal hell. It doesn't make any difference what anybody has done with the doctrine of hell. The Bible is still full of it. And hell is exactly what Jesus said it is in Mark 9:43 following. And Jesus said, if you call your brother a fool, you're in danger of hell fire. So my friend, it doesn't make any difference what man or teachers or preachers or professors has done to hell. It's still just exactly what it was when the rich man opened his eyes in the flame and begged for a drop of water. You see, Jesus was parched that you might not suffer the terrible agony of a parching flame in hell. God help you. If you've never bowed your head and surrendered to Jesus I beg you to do it today, because tomorrow may be too late. Today is the day of salvation. Now is the accepted time. Jesus said, come unto me and I will give you rest. Thank God, as many as received him, to them gave he power to become the sons of God, even to them that believe on his name, which were born, not of blood, nor of the will of the flesh, nor the will of man, but born of God. John's Gospel, chapter 1, verses 12 and 13. Now, if you've never been born again, bow your head and give your heart to Jesus right now. Father, honor the word, honor the shed blood, and save the soul that's nearest hell. Save every soul that's under conviction for Jesus' sake. Amen.
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0: Quebec. 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Break his neck! I mean, fight him! Fight, fight, fight! Fight, fight, fight! Have you ever heard that? That's what I thought you'd heard. I don't believe it's Christian. I really don't. Just go ahead and say what you want to say about it. And listen to me as I go on. I'm saying God's people are going to have to draw the line and get over on God's side, or we'll never have revival. And the mule is still walking on. All right? The drink and the dope program in this country is absolutely appalling. Did you know that a great percentage of our church members are on dope today? Did you know that many preachers, evangelists, and their families and wives are on dope today? They're not depending on the Lord. They're not depending on the Lord. Do you realize tonight there are many people under this tent right now that have more confidence in the family doctor and in the dope they take and the pills they take than to do the Lord Jesus Christ? And I'll guarantee you, if they were to shut down all the cigarettes and all the pills and all the dope for the next 24 hours, now say what you will, I know I get letters and they say, Brother Wolf, you're so brutal and you're so cruel. Let me tell you something. Most of the people that are taking the junk they're taking, they don't need it and they'd be better off without it. And there's not any healing in it. Oh, listen. Oh, Dr. Bueller, a doctor that practiced medicine for 50 years, and he practiced medicine. That's what the average doctor does, is practice medicine. He said, after 10,000 operations, after prescribing many, many drugs, he said, you might as well try to put out a burning building by putting gasoline on it, as to heal, try to heal a body by shooting drugs into it. I didn't say that. That's what the old doctor said. That old doctor said 60 years ago, you could go in any drugstore and find herbs and natural things that would heal and bless and cleanse, but not anymore. Not anymore. I'm saying God's people have gone blind to what the Bible teaches about simple Christian living and living by faith. The question tonight is this. Do you really want to live the overcoming life? Would you like to live by faith? What did the Bible say about living? He said, now the just shall live by faith. Habakkuk, Romans, Galatians, Hebrews 10:38, four times. Now how could you live by faith? That means you just live by the Lord and by the Word of God. That means you find what you need in the Word of God. I just read a while ago where God said, when the man said, you just speak the Word, and it'll be all right. It'll be all right. Let's go a little further. We're living in a time of bad and education, sex education, is entering the school this coming fall. One of the saddest days America ever saw. It'll bring about the greatest scourge of immorality you've ever seen, and it's bad enough now. I'll guarantee you talk about a sex age. We're going into it now. When those little kids begin to be taught a bunch of junk, they have no right. Let me tell you something. God will teach all them, just like you teach. You take out in the field, for instance. If you take the animals, they grow up. Nobody has to teach animals how to get together and reproduce. Now, why couldn't people have as much sense as animals and know how to fall in love and court each other and get married and stand to order and say, I do for life, and then know the wife and let a child be born? I mean, why couldn't God will teach us? Brother, there's some things we better stay out of. And if you go to the countries where they've started that sex education, I'll show you the biggest number of illegitimate children of any nation on the face of this earth. It's of the devil. You say, well, that's a drastic thing. I don't care what you think about it, brother. All I want my children and grandchildren to do is to meet me in glory. I want to live right. I want to be pure and clean and upright and live for God. And I tell you, when you expose them to a dance program, the television program, and the sex program, and the gambling program, and the dope program. I just came from Tampa, Florida. They just expelled 11, I mean, at the close of school, nearly at the close, they expelled 11 little junior high children for dope. Corpus Christi, hundreds and hundreds and hundreds of dope takers. And every school on the face of this earth, and there they are, acid. And all the sorts of stuff that they're smoking and taking today, and most of it is centered in the school program. So I'm simply saying, God's people are going to have to watch out about that. Now then, I want to come to what I consider, and before I close the message, I want to come to what I consider the biggest stick in the devil's hand today. It's the thing that's destroyed the home, paralyzed the church, locked the jaws of the preacher. It's killed the bodies of the people. It's given the people a reprobate mind. And it's wrecked the physical health of the people. I mean, it's brought about a scourge of immorality. Homosexuality is fixed to be portrayed on it. It couldn't be anything in the world except your TV, your television program. That's the one monster that's most popular. It's the most worldly. It's a show program. It's for the eyes. It's for the lustful eyes. It comes from the dirtiest bunch on the face of this earth. That's Hollywood bunch.
1: They have no respect for God and any preacher or any church member or any Christian that would endorse that kind of a program. You're pulling on the same rope with a bunch of harlots out of Hollywood. And so we might as well face it. We're not going to have revival. You'd say, TV, yes, that's the tormenting vulture. That's it, TV. Tormenting vulture. That's the vulture that's gobbled up our little children. Every child I've got, every boy I've got, every girl I've got has been brought up on television. They're immoral. They're homosexuals. I mean, they're thieves. I mean, they're rapists. Everything you can think of. And that's exactly where they got it, right there. They told me that it's where they got it. But you mothers and daddies are not going to do anything about it unless God gives you some conviction about it. But you're going to give an account to God for ruining your children one of these days. You're going to corrupt their minds. You're going to wreck their bodies. You're going to make them make lower grades in school. And you're going to send them out as sex perverts before it's over. You watch and see. Well, I got enough illustrations tonight. I could go all night long just telling you what I've learned and what people have told me. I mean, literally told me. Let's not be disturbed about the rain. Isn't it nice we're getting the rain? Yeah, praise God for the rain. And it seems to be coming rather gentle-like. Just as long as you can hear. I mean, what I'm saying is more important than the falling of the raindrops. We need some raindrops from heaven tonight in your heart, in my heart. And God gave me these convictions 36 years ago when God called me to preach. The first thing he did, because to me, he said, son, do you want to preach? I said, yes, sir, you told me to preach, and I can't preach, no, nothing to preach. I'm ignorant, I'm sick, I'm unlearned. I've got a foul foundation as far as education is concerned. He said, all right, if you want me to help you, come out from the world, and the first thing he told me to leave was a picture show. That's the first thing. And, brother, that's back there when the picture shows are sort of decent-like. I mean, they just sort of shoot little sheriffs who's crawling. I mean, it is just one of these cowboy deals, you know, and that's about all I was interested in. And I knew I was coming out every time, but I enjoyed watching anyhow. I knew that the hero was going to knock the villain off of the cliff, and he's going to go down to his death. And I knew that they was going to get married and live happily ever afterwards, you see. But I still wanted to go see it, and I'd pay my 10 cents to see it every time. And I'd sit on the edge of the seat, you know, and I'd pull, and it looked like he'd never... I thought he was going to kill, but he never was. I never saw the hero kill one time. Old Tom Mixon, Art Mixon, Pete Morrison, and Fred Thompson, and his big white horse, and all that, you know. Boy, I tell you, I rode behind them every time they took off. I'd get behind them, ride with them. Boy, just having a good time. But no Lone Ranger then. I was with him. Yeah? And I mean, they were fairly clean and decent. Did you know that? But now then, look at them. Look at them. Even Mr. Cecil B. DeMille, who corrupted the Bible stories. You remember that? He's dead now, and I'm sure he's sorry that he had to add so much sex. But he said, I had to put the sex to David and Bathsheba and the Samson and Delilah, because if I hadn't put the sex in it, nobody would have ever gone. I wouldn't have got any box receipts. Nobody wanted to go see some good, pure, sweet, spiritual story. I had to put the sin into it, he said, before I could get people to come. That's America for you. We're living in a time of a dust only, please. And anything that's for a dust only is not fit for a dust. You put that there. And you brothers and daddies ought to be ashamed of yourself to go into the passion pits and let your children go and to bring home all of that smut and shut. Well, I've gone into little girls' dying rooms. I'm thinking of one now. She's 16. She's dying with a rare blood disease. The doctor said it's all over. Her little pale face. I'll guarantee you she's on her way out. And she went out too. I preached her funeral. Everything on her wall was movie actors and actresses. Everything. Had every ugly picture you can think about. That's all she had to look at when she died. Mothers and daddies, how long are you going to put up with it? You'd say, well, I don't know what I'd do with my children. Your children, you're not supposed to let your children run the home. Let me tell you something. If you daddies tonight would go home and lovingly and prayerfully and scripturally say to your wife, honey, let's have a house cleaning. And I'm not talking about running the vacuum sweeper. I'm not talking about just taking the broom and sweeping out a few crumbs. I'm saying, let's clean up our home. You'd have revival before breakfast. I guarantee you'd have the best night's rest you've had, and I don't know when. All I'm asking you to do is to go home tonight and turn off your rock and roll, burn up your rock and roll records, throw out your newspaper, kick out your dirty magazines that advertise liquor, cigarettes, and everything else. Are you for that kind of stuff? Then why do you pay for them to advertise in your home with it? Why don't God's people be consistent? Have the picture shows become great Christian thing? Not at all. Worse, more wicked, more vile, more corrupt, more filled with sex and sin and Satan than ever before, and yet, look at all of God's people. That old stinging scorpion's on everybody's rooftop. There it is, announcing your worldliness, because you know it's worldly. You know good and well it's not of the Lord. Never has been. You'd say, Brother Wolf, I think this is the last time I'll come to hear you. Well, dear friends, I'll meet you at the judgment seat of Christ about it. I sure will. And I tell you what you do. All you want to do tonight is just go over and get in front of the old one-eyed idiot, kneel down and put your arms around him and say, Lord, I want to thank you for this loving spiritual friend. Huh? Well, you haven't got the gall to do it. I mean, you haven't got enough brass in you. You couldn't get mad at me enough to have that much audacity to put your arm around the devil's property and say, I just love this thing, and it's so good. Oh, it's helped me win my children to Christ. It inspired my family altar. It caused my wife to be sweet and pure and a better housekeeper and a better cook, and she prepares better meals, and she irons her clothes better, and she's the hardest working thing. No, it didn't. It ruined your wife. I was reading a bunch of you, Casper Miptos can't get rid of your television, said she won't let you. I know, I've already been there. A man came down the aisle weeping the other day, and he said, Brother Olaf, I got rid of the television set, but not for long. My wife and children came to me and said to me, listen, it's either the television set or we're leaving. We're not going to be with you any longer. You're going to either go get that television set and bring it back in our home. And so the little Casper Milktoe said, all right, I'll go get it. He said, I got it back now. I got it back. Folks, we're living in the day when everything rules the home except the husband and the Lord. And I'm not blaming the women. Listen, I believe that 9 out of 10 women would be glad to be ruled by a godly husband if the husband would be godly. I'm finding, and I hate to say it, but it's the truth, more spiritual women than there are men in this generation. Fellas, why don't we go home tonight and say, by the grace of God, I'm going to get off of the mule of sin, and we're going to kill him and get rid of sin in our home, and we'll have revival, and our children will grow up in the nurture and the admonition of the Lord.
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0: Tomorrow is Kayla Hester's birthday, and her parents, David and Amy McNabb of Jasonville, chose to share this day of broadcasting in her honor. God bless you with a truly happy celebration tomorrow and a wonderful year ahead, Kayla. Happy birthday!

0: Hello, friends. This is Brother Troy Young, welcoming you to another exciting broadcast of the Voice of the Appalachians. 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
1: 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In this message, Brother Fugit helps us to keep our focus on fighting the devil and to avoid being frustrated at the amount of assistance we may or may not have in the work. 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
2: Wilderness, and came and sat down under a juniper tree, and he requested for himself that he might die, and said, "It is enough now, O Lord, take away my life, for I am not better than my fathers." I've always wished this was not true about Elijah. I've always tried to figure this out. And the reason I tried to figure it out, I don't want that to happen to me. I don't want to get discouraged. I don't want to get depressed. I don't want to quit. I don't want to say, "Lord, take my life away." And I've wondered, why did Elijah do this? Did he get too tired and so he got discouraged? How can a man like this get so depressed? Could this happen to us? How could we keep this from happening to us? Did Elijah get worn out? Did he get burned out where he wanted to quit? I've had a lot of preachers through the years make a statement something like, "Well, you don't want to end up like Elijah and get burned out." One fellow was telling me at age 40 and then again at age 50 and so forth, you need to take a sabbatical and you need to take off from the ministry for 30 days. I'm going to take my sabbaticals at the end. I'm just going to take them all in heaven. But there are preachers, they do that, and some of them will quote this passage of Scripture. Did he have problems that finally got to him? Did he break down mentally? Did he break down emotionally? Was he trying to do too much? I believe the answer is the problem he faced, he stated it in his own words in verse number 10. He said, "I have been very jealous for the Lord God of hosts, for the children of Israel." He didn't say Ahab. He didn't say Jezebel. He didn't say the prophets of Baal. He didn't say the prophets of Jezebel. He didn't say the unbelievers. He says, "For the children of Israel have forsaken thy covenant, thrown down thine altars, and slain thy prophets with the sword, and I only am left, and they seek my life to take it away." Who did Elijah become jealous for? Who did Elijah become jealous of? He loved God. We don't doubt that he loved God. He stood up against Ahab. He stood up against Jezebel. But when Elijah thought that he was the only one standing for God, and as a result, he got mad at those he thought were not standing for God. Other men of God were not with Elijah on Mount Carmel. The people answered him not a word. No other prophets were there when Elijah stood for God and prayed down fire from heaven. So he got angry at all of those people. That jealousy was a major mistake, because his jealousy for God and against good men depressed him to the place that he quit on God, the one he loved. He felt like he was carrying the whole load for God. He got mad at those who he thought were not doing what he was doing. He got angry at those that were not standing like he thought he was standing. He got mad at them, and he quit the God he loved. And I want you to hear me. Elijah was wrong. Notice what God told Elijah in 1 Kings 19 and verse number 18. He said, I have left me 7,000 in Israel, all the knees which have not bowed unto Baal, and every mouth which hath not kissed to him. He said, Elijah, you are terribly wrong. You not only are not the only one, there's not one more, there's not two more, there's not seven more, there are 7,000 more people who have not bowed. Now, Elijah is angry. He's angry not at God. He's angry at those who are not standing like he's standing. But Elijah is angry. He won't let anybody with him. He leaves his servant. He goes into the wilderness by himself. He pouts and he requests to die in his depression. Now, that's a Bible story. Now, I want to give you some illustration and application. Through the years, I've been involved in many various battles for truth and good. I have fought for some things, and I have fought against things. I fought for years, along with many of you and many in our state, to keep casinos out of Kentucky. I fought against the liquor crowd that has enslaved and robbed and pillaged the families of our nation. Now, there have been specific battles that we have fought. One time we were told when they were going to sell alcohol on Sunday in Lexington, I met with the mayor and various folks and said, we want to protest that. We want to stand against it. And they said, now, we can only give you 3 minutes to speak. And I said, what about the number of people? They said, whoever wants to speak. So we took 400 people down there and filled the place up. And I said to the mayor, you want to give them all 3 minutes to speak, or you just want me to speak? And they said, well, you go ahead and speak. And so they did, and I gave them the sermon. Now they passed it, but they passed it not without a fight. Now, there have been times in those battles, listen to me now, that I have felt like I was alone. There are times that I felt like my prayers were alone. I've spent money that I needed for myself or for my family to fight a battle. I've gone many a night without sleep, and I've gone many nights away from home fighting against the things that will hurt people and hurt our state. There have been times that I've been more upset, though, don't miss what I'm about to say, with men I thought should be fighting with me than I was mad at the enemy I was fighting against. And that is the jealousy of Elijah that nearly destroyed his life. Did you hear what I said? There have been times I've been more upset at men that I thought should have been with me, and I was more angry at them than I was the sin and the vice that I was fighting against. And I've made statements just like Elijah, I'm the only one, I quit, I'm wasting my time, and on, just like Elijah did. So here is the message statement. When you are angrier at the people that are on your side than

0: brethren, or I don't know why other independent fundamental Baptists are not standing with me against this. I want to say, while you and I may sometimes feel like we're fighting alone, we are not. That is the work of the devil, to make you feel like you're alone, so he can put in you that jealousy of Elijah that will bring you to the place that you quit serving the God you love because of somebody you're angry at that's not fighting with you for the God you love. Either way, the devil wins. What I'm saying is, keep doing right. Don't quit because you're bothered or you misunderstand what others may or may not be doing. Then a preacher called me this past week. He was upset about President Trump's language. And if you're a Christian,
1: 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You don't want to miss tomorrow's broadcast as we continue the subject of the danger of Elijah's jealousy. 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Pastor Fugit will travel to Pennsylvania and Michigan, as well as within Kentucky, during the month of May. May 1st, he will preach at Landmark Baptist Church in Winchester, Kentucky. May 11 and 12, he will speak at Gospel Light Baptist Church in Hastings, Michigan. May 18 and 19, he will preach at Round Town Baptist Church in Emmigsville, Pennsylvania. May 28 and 29, he will speak at Gospel Light Baptist Church in Hazard, Kentucky. If you live within driving distance of any of these meetings, come hear Pastor Fugit in person. 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For more information, visit his website at jefffugit.com. 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

0: welcome to the Bible Believers Broadcast, brought to you each day at this time by the Peace Baptist Church, located at 320 Military Cutoff in Wilmington, North Carolina. And we're so glad to be able to be with you. I'm thankful for the opportunity that I've had now for 30 years to pastor Peace Baptist Church. And what a privilege it is now that this doorway is open to come to where you are with the gospel of the Lord Jesus. And we're trusting the broadcast is just a tremendous blessing, and one that you will tell others about the broadcast and they'll tune in and listen with us. 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
1: Well, friend, it's Wednesday. We have gone much further than I thought we would have gotten in the first 2 days. But we're not trying to rush, but we're wanting you to see that the Bible is very true. It is taught one thing, and that one thing is that God has a plan for planet Earth, a plan for man. God has a plan for you to live with Him forever, but it's your decision. God did not create robots. God did not create people who did not have a will, but rather God created us with a will that we can choose. We can choose to serve God or reject God. We can choose to be wicked, or we can choose to be men who are righteous and who want to live for God and bring glory to Him. It is our choice. We can choose. And friend, may I say to you that there are many people who have gone from a place of belief to a place of unbelief and have raised their children in unbelief. And now it is the responsibility of the born-again ones, that's you and I who are saved, to tell those who were raised in unbelief the simple story of Jesus. Do you realize when people ask the silly question, well, what about those people who have never heard? Did you know, friend, that there was a time that all had heard? Yes. A time when all knew God, a time when all had felt His presence, had known His reality, and yet they turned from Him. May I say to you today, you may have been raised in a family like that. You may be raised in a home where people taught you a false religion. You may have been raised in a place where they teach that whenever you die, you come back as something else, the doctrine of reincarnation. You may have been taught that, and so therefore that's all you know. You may have been taught the belief of Muhammad, and you may have believed that that's what you have to be waiting upon you, that if you're a follower of Muhammad, that at the end of life you will have a place that you can go and live out with your 70 beautiful wives. You notice their religion is very fleshly, always thinking about the desires of a man and the wants of a man, and how that those wants and desires will be fulfilled not by one loving wife that he can be devoted to and who'd be devoted to him, but by the duplicity of wives, 70 they claim, that you can have in your place that you go to and it becomes your heaven. Oh, friend, that is nowhere the truth. Nowhere did God ever insinuate that that was even close to being the truth. Our relationship is not to have a relationship with a sexual being as a woman, or if you're a woman with a man, but it's to have a spiritual relationship with the God of heaven. We are to know Him as we are known. We are to experience the joy of seeing, not through a glass darkly, but seeing Him face to face and knowing who our God is. What a glory that shall be to see the One whom you and I have never seen, but He was here and His disciples saw Him, and He lived with them for 3 years, teaching them and showing them His power and His might and His love and His desire to change them and to save them. They saw Him. They followed Him. You and I have not had that privilege, but one day we shall. We have received Him not by sight. We have received Him by faith, as He has been taught to us by fellow believers who were faithful to go out and to do exactly what Jesus sent them out to do, and that was to go into all the world and preach the gospel to every believer, to every person, to every soul, that they might have an opportunity to say, "I believe, Lord Jesus, I believe in You. Come into my heart and be my Savior." That they might have that opportunity, and that He literally would take up residence, as we read to you on Monday's broadcast, Holy Spirit coming inside of you and staying there forever, never to leave you. Some teach that you can be saved, and then if you don't live right, you will be lost. Friend, may I ask you a simple question? I'm not trying to debate. I just want you to think. If you could not do something to be saved, then how in this world could you do something to be lost? Don't you see that it has nothing to do with us? It has everything to do with Jesus. He died for us. All we must do is receive Him. He is the gift, and we receive the gift of God, Jesus Christ, and He becomes our Savior from now on and forever. Never will we be plucked out. Never will our name be taken out of the book of life. Never will we be a person who says, "I once was lost," or "I once was saved, but now I'm lost." We might be a person who says, "I once was lost, but now I'm found," as the songwriter said, or "I'm now saved." But friend, we will never say, "I was saved, and then I was lost." And so notice he says this. He says, talking about the second coming, "Behold, I show you a mystery." What is a mystery? Something that had not been fully known before. But now Paul is making it known to these Corinthian believers. "We shall not all sleep." Was he talking about everybody's not going to go through death? "But we shall all be changed. Even the dead shall be changed, as well as the living. In a moment, in the twinkling of an eye, at the last trump, for the trumpet shall sound, and the dead shall be raised incorruptible, and we shall be changed. For this corruptible must put on incorruption, and this mortal must put on immortality. So when this corruptible shall have put on incorruption, and this mortal shall have put on immortality, then shall be brought to pass the saying that is written, 'Death is swallowed up in victory.' O death, where is thy sting? O grave, where is thy victory?" And here comes the answer. "The sting of death is sin, and the strength of sin is the law. But thanks be unto God, which giveth us the victory through our Lord Jesus Christ." We're not saved by law, but rather law was what? Law was that which held us and said, if you don't do this, it's a sin. And so we knew that we were sinners because we knew that there had never been a time when we had not broken God's law. You say, but preacher, I never murdered anybody. But friend, did you ever come to a place where God was not the God of your life? When you were the God of your life, when you were saying, I'm going to do what I want to do and I don't care what anybody says. You see, you were not just talking to your mom, your dad, your teacher, your friends, the policeman, the judge. You were talking to God Almighty and saying to Him, I am going to run my life. At that moment, you broke not just one commandment, but the apostle said, you broke all of the commandments because you became a lawbreaker. Not just a law, but all of the laws were broken that day. Some time ago, my daughter, who has a machine that she makes plaques and stuff like that, does that in the mail and mails them out to people and all kinds of things. She's always busy doing something. But she made us a stone, something cut out of stone. It was rather heavy. And on it, she put the Ten Commandments. And we use some of that tape that is advertised on the TV that says that it won't ever let go. And so we took that tape and put it on the back of that heavy thing that she had made, and we stuck it to the wall. Well, it stayed there for months. And then one morning we came into the office, and lo and behold, there it lay on the floor. It was broken into three pieces. And somebody said, not me, I'm not smart enough to think of something like that, but somebody said, we broke the Ten Commandments. And I said, well, truthfully, we did that a long time ago. But yes, literally, the Ten Commandments have been broken. They fell off the wall and broke in pieces. And so we still haven't had that replaced yet, but we will have it replaced. And this time we will be sure to use something better than some magical tape that man guarantees won't ever let go. For, you know, man makes all kinds of promises, but only God can make a promise that you can take to the bank and say, this is absolute. You know, a man can write you a check and sign it. It may be a check for $10. It might be a check for $100. It could be a check for $1,000. But you might get to the bank, and the bank won't honor it because the man has no money in the bank. Now, he wrote the check, and he fooled you into thinking he did. But friend, let me tell you, when God writes you a check on the bank of heaven, you can be sure that there's ample funds there to collect. If God says, I give unto them eternal life and they shall never perish, then you shall know that that which God gives is forever and ever and ever. It will never perish. It will never go bad. It will always be real and true. So may I ask you today, have you gone to God the Father? And have you, by simple faith, said to Him, I admit that I am a sinner. I need to be saved. And I believe that Jesus died for my sins. And I do now accept that gift that He gives to me when He says it is finished on the cross. I trust Him as my Savior. Have you done that? Friend, will you do that today? On this Wednesday, will you say to Jesus, I do now accept you Will you do it today, friend? I pray you will. Join us tomorrow for the Bible Believers broadcast.
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0: Tomorrow is Kayla Hester's birthday, and her parents David and Amy McNabb of Jasonville chose to share this day of broadcasting in her honor. God bless you with a truly happy celebration tomorrow and a wonderful year ahead, Kayla. Happy birthday.

0: welcome you to Revival Time with Dr. Jack Treiber, pastor of North Valley Baptist Church and president of Golden State Baptist College. 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
1: Hello, good neighbor. How are you today? I can't remember. Was this a Wednesday or a Sunday night? I just don't remember. 1979, on this date, my wife and I have been married for years, and God answered our prayer. He gave us a baby, and tonight was the night I announced to our church, my wife, Cindy Treiber, is going to have a baby. She had that baby on November the 23rd, 6 years and 11 months to the date when we were married, and God bless us. Tiffany's a pastor's wife. She's such a sweet girl, loves the Lord, and that was a big, big day, and then we went for several years, and then Tim came, and 13 months later, Tabitha came. Three wonderful girls, all married to preachers, serving God. I love our family, and I love my sweet, sweet wife. Stand up for the right. And I've never heard this because it's a brand new CD that the men's tour group is out right now today, serving God. And they're singing for us, Stand Up for Right.

Those are four wonderful young men serving the Lord this summer, traveling all over America. I believe they're going to the East Coast. I have it right here. And they're just such wonderful boys. I thank God for them. And they're all going to be used of God. I promise you that. Here's a great song. Alvin Martinez, come in here and sing for us, will you? I'll Take Him Back. And then we're in the book of 2 Timothy. Well, we'll begin.

Why is tithing so important? Well, it's biblical. Why is Soul Winning Tuesday so important? It's biblical. Why is separation so important? It's biblical. The Bible says, and be not conformed to this world. Don't be squeezed into the mold of this world. The world has a philosophy. Pastors, are you please listening to me? I get weary with this thing. We're getting rid of the organ, and we're getting rid of some of this, and we're bringing the drummers into the church. What are you thinking? I lived long enough. I remember the day there was no drummers. And the Beatles brought the drums in, and pastors, Lutherans, Methodists, Presbyterians, Baptists, they all stood against it. And now we're bringing these drums in, and a guy's beating on a drum. What are you thinking? And you're singing all these new ditties and songs. You know, you're being squeezed in the world. And Pastor, I want to ask you, when was the last time you stood against the world about anything?

0: pride of life is not of the Father, but of the world. The world passeth away, and the lust thereof, but he so that doeth the will of God abides forever. Pastors, do not create a worldly environment in your church. You know, church, I know you're going to debate this. Church, I don't have a feeling. And I know we always move from fact to feeling. You shall know the truth. That's the fact. The truth shall set you free. That's the feeling. But you ought to feel like you've been in church, not in a worldly club. You ought to feel like you've been in church, worshiping God, singing to the praises of God. Blessed assurance, Jesus is mine. Oh, what a foretaste of glory. And can it be that I should gain? Great is thy faithfulness. All hail the power of Jesus' name. Crown him with many crowns. Is there a environment of worldliness, or is there an environment of Christianity? God says Paul's dying. He's probably in his 60s, the best we can figure out, and he's dying, and he said, I have fought a good fight. Make sure your fight is a good fight, Pastor. God's people, make sure it's a good fight. I know of people right now, next month, they're leaving their church. Several. Because they want a more contemporary, more one and done, Sunday morning, that's it. We don't need all this Sunday night, Wednesday night garbage and stuff. We've got things to do. You're creating a worldly environment, Pastor. I know that I feel like I'm the last of the Mohican. I know I'm not. There's many that have not recanted and left the faith. But you preachers, what are you doing? I don't want to give my people less of God. I want to give them more of God. You say, well, they don't come back Sunday night. Well, D.L. Moody said you put a fire in the pulpit, people will come and watch it burn. You fire up yourself, and they'll figure out a way to get to church and say, well, if they don't, well, just preach, sing, fellowship, Sunday school, Sunday morning, Sunday night, Wednesday. Our America's been built off that. How's America doing? We're not doing very well, but we're giving our people less of God. We need more of God. And I want you to understand that separation is biblical. That we ought to look different than the world. We ought to dress different than the world. We ought to talk different than the world. We ought to believe different than the world. We ought not to have worldliness invade our lives or our church. How you doing? I'm not suggesting you don't love God. I'm sure you do. But a godly pastor will give his people more of God, more of God's word than less. Our Father, help us not to forsake the assembling of ourselves together as the manner of some is, but so much the more. As you see the day approaching, God, we're very near your coming. I just believe it's going to come soon. Help us to give our people the opportunity to sing and to tithe and to give and to hear preaching and make invitations and walk the aisle, and help us to have Sunday school Sunday morning, Sunday night, Wednesday night. In Jesus' name, amen.
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0: Can a school principal cancel a student's See You at the Pole event? Stay tuned. 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
1: That's attorney David Gibbs Jr., and this is the Legal Alert.
0: Students at high school organized a voluntary See You at the Pole prayer meeting gathering for their school. When the principal heard about it, he threatened to cancel the event. Is that allowed? Federal law, including the Equal Access Amendment, generally protects student-led religious gatherings on public school campuses outside instructional time, as long as they are voluntary and not school-sponsored. Courts have repeatedly affirmed protected students' rights to meet for prayer under these conditions. Let me repeat that. The courts in all the cases we have repeatedly affirmed students' rights to meet for prayer under these conditions. If a school has tried to stop a student-led prayer event, the Christian Law Association would be honored to try to help you.
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1: With gratitude to God, we salute our nation's veterans and our servicemen and women. 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

If my people, which are called by my name, shall humble themselves and pray, and seek my face, and turn from their wicked ways, then will I hear from heaven, and will forgive their sin, and heal their land. Father, would you revive thy work in the midst of the years? Would you work in our hearts, our lives, and in our homes? In Jesus' name.

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1: Tomorrow is Kayla Hester's birthday, and her parents, David and Amy McNabb of Jasonville, chose to share this day of broadcasting in her honor. 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
1: Hey friend, welcome back to Bible Tract Echoes. I'm Micah McCurry, your host. Thank you so much for listening in today and this week. If you've listened to Bible Tract Echoes the last 6-7 episodes or so, you've heard us talk to a man named Scott Netterville. Now, this Texas-born and bred evangelist passed away on April 18th, 2026. But his legacy still shines bright. He was a man of God. He was a servant. He was a soul winner. So much so that we had the opportunity, just weeks before he took his final breath, the BTI crew, we had the ability to do some video work and things like that. We recorded about 5 hours of phenomenal soul-winning training, and we're actually offering it for free. You can access it by texting me the word Scott, S-C-O-T-T. That was his name, Scott Netterville. Text me the word Scott, S-C-O-T-T, to this number, 309-316-7240. That's Scott to 309-316-7240. I'll send you a link not only to the full-length episode that I recorded with him, the podcast episode, an interview about an hour and 20 minutes long or so, but also an additional 5 hours of the soul winning training. And what we're going to hear today is the very tail end of that interview and a final word from my friend. Verbally, we can only hear his voice on recordings now. He's up there singing in heaven. He had a wonderful voice. We'll talk more about that later on this week. What a good man Scott Netterville was, but he served a great God. He didn't put himself up on a pedestal. He was just a servant. Today, I'd ask you to listen. We're going to jump in here at the tail end as he talks a little bit about the cancer that he lived with and that he died with. He's going to give us some life lessons that I hope you will tune your ears to. But I hope today isn't your last interaction with Scott Netterville. We'll be talking about him a bit more tomorrow, but I'd encourage you, text the word Scott to 309-316-7240. Now, let's listen to this good man talk about a great God.
2: I've had to learn that you just have to let God have control and not allow your emotions to take over as far as, you know, God, this is what I want, and God, this is what you're going to have to do. That's not Christianity.
1: Yes, sir.
2: And that's not the ministry. I belong to the Lord.
1: Yes, sir.
2: And I've said this many times since October of 2024. I would rather be in the will of God and have cancer than be out of the will of God and be cancer free. And I mean that. I don't want to be out of the will of God. I want to, and if God determines to take me home, then it went across his desk before I got cancer. And if he was fine with it, I want to be fine with it. If it's his will, then I want to be in his will. And so I really believe this. You don't have that kind of, and I hope this doesn't sound arrogant, but you don't have that kind of attitude without learning humility over the years. And I don't consider I'm like any other. I'm a proud, arrogant fella, way too much pride and arrogance, and think too much of Scott Nutterville. But man, God's the one that's in control, and I just want to be yielded to Him. And if somebody's going through, man, whether it's cancer or whether it's heart problems or whatever it is, even, man, whether it's financial hardships, emotional hardships, relational hardships, man, you've got to do this. You've got to learn to seek God and humble yourself to His will in the situation. That's the only way you're going to get through it. It's the only way that see, that in 2 Corinthians 1, it says this: He's the God of all comfort. Man, that's, I'm telling you, I've needed that over this last year. And any time a Christian's going through some rough waters, going through the storms, you need that God of comfort. And you better be able to humble yourself to be able to shut down yourself to listen to Him and into what His will is.
1: Yes, sir.
2: And let Him come up beside you and hug on you and love on you and get you through the situation that you're in.
1: Yes, sir.
2: And if there's anything I've learned during this last year, it's that. Just to let Him be in control without me being upset about Him being in control.
1: Psalm 107 tells us, they that go down to the sea in ships, that do business in great waters, these see the works of the Lord and His wonders in the deep. And you think about it, when you go down to the shipyard, you go down to the port, and you get on board, you already know who the captain is. And my I don't know if I'd call that a life verse for me or not, but I think about that verse often when the Lord leads through what I think are troubled waters. I think about the mariners, the sailors that have the stories. It's not the ones that are sitting on the dock dangling their legs over the water. It's the ones that got on board and went over the horizon with Jesus. Those are the ones that come back with stories. And we got to remember that he sees the storm from the other side. And it's so cliche to say, but it's so true. And I'm thankful that He's above the storm, but He's also on board with me too. And sometimes I ask silly questions like the disciples did. Master, carest thou not that we perish? I've thought about that question before. They asked that question to the one who said, for God so loved the world that He gave His only begotten Son, that whosoever believeth in Him should not perish. Amen. Came here to die, and you're going to ask a silly question like that? Carest thou not that we perish? Of course He cares. That's why He hung on a cross. Brother Nutterville, thank you so much. I'm serious. I think if you wouldn't mind, I'd like to do this again sometime. And I told you, of course, you were at a Midwest Christian Boys football camp this last year. We've got an appointment for August 2nd of this year, so you can't be going anywhere. You got to tell the bus driver, if he pulls up, tell him he's got to come after the first full week of August, all right? Because we got to see you there at in Dwight, Illinois for football camp. But I've so greatly enjoyed this. We're about an hour and 20 or so here, and I think I've enjoyed this. Has been wonderful, and I want to do it again. But if we were signing off for this episode, because I think we should do it again, what would be something you'd want to say to the folks that are listening?
2: Oh, you know, that's kind of tough. There's so many things you'd want to say. Obviously, as a preacher of the gospel, I'd say this, and I know probably that.
1: No, go ahead, brother.
2: The majority of the audience may be already saved, but that doesn't mean everybody out there is. And well, if there's one thing I'd say first, please make sure you're saved. Don't If God's been working in your heart, don't put that off. And salvation, I've learned, is two things. First is this, is receiving the forgiveness of sin that God has. Secondly, then, it's Him giving you that gift of eternal life in heaven. Salvation's simple. It's not a difficult thing. It is simple. And so I think folks need to learn, need to make sure they're saved. Amen. And then secondly, as a Christian, man, make sure you yielded to the will of God. Make sure that you are make sure that you're humbled to His will.
1: Amen. Brother Netterville, thank you so much. And I look forward to talking again very soon. And thank you for bearing your heart to us a little bit. I know it's not an easy thing to talk about some of these things. It's a blessing to look back on the good things of the past, but it's amazing how God takes us through the crucible, and He makes something out of the hard times as well. And sometimes it takes the fire, sometimes it takes the heat to purify some things, but just to temper some things as well. And that statement, I heard you say that in person, about how you would rather be in God's will with cancer than out of God's will without it. And so thank you for your testimony, Brother Netterville. For those that are listening right now, if you are unsure of your eternal destiny, there is no better decision that you could make today. If you're unsure about your peace with God right now, sometimes we talk about eternal life, as Brother Netterville said, and we often, as soul winners, we get so focused on what's to come that we forget about the here and now. There's a lot of hurting people, and maybe you're one of them. You're hurting in the here and now, and you don't have peace with yourself, peace with God, peace in general. Maybe you'd like to get that settled. If you have questions about that, I'd love for you to reach out to me. You can text me, actually, at 309-316-7240. I would love to hear from you if that's something that God is placing on your heart. If I can be a help to you in any way, I'd love to. And if you have a kind word for Brother Netterville, something that he said was a help to you, please as well text me 309-316-7240 or email me micah@bibletracksinc.org. I'd love to pass on a word to Brother Netterville.
3: 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God bless.

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0: Tomorrow is Kayla Hester's birthday, and her parents David and Amy McNabb of Jasonville chose to share this day of broadcasting in her honor. God bless you with a truly happy celebration tomorrow and a wonderful year ahead, Kayla. Happy birthday!

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0: This is the More Sure Word broadcast, a biblical preaching outreach of Pastor Brent Logan from the Sweet Springs Baptist Church in Ardmore, Alabama. We are so glad you've joined us today. And now let's listen in from the pulpit of Pastor Logan.
1: Would you take your Bibles, please, with me and join me in Matthew chapter 23 as we continue to go verse by verse through this book of the Word of God, and we've arrived at the words of our Lord Jesus Christ in verse 13 of chapter 23 of Matthew. Jesus is preaching his last sermon, at least to the people. He's got more to say to his disciples before he goes to the cross. But here he's preaching, and my, is he preaching. Jesus Christ, I think, you know, the world does not view, I know they do not view our Savior fully as he should be viewed, as the Bible reveals him to be. Jesus Christ was not just a baby in a manger. He was not just a good man that did miracles. He was not just someone that was caring and loving. He was not just a teacher. He wasn't just the sinless, spotless Son of God that he was. He certainly had grace and truth everywhere he went. But I think one of the great things about our Lord that the world does not recognize and doesn't think about was that he was a preacher. Do you understand? He was a preacher. And I think the world would not want to come to terms with that, because definitely what the world is not interested in is preaching. And you can be, you know, the majority of all religions, they never hear preaching. It's one thing to be religious, it's another thing to have preaching. I mean, if people go, millions of people go to Orthodox churches, Catholic churches, Lutheran churches, Episcopal churches, they don't hear preaching. There's a religious ceremony, but there's no preaching. But not just in those types of churches. We have so many liberal churches that they have their services, but they have many things, but they don't have preaching. And I don't even know if the majority of people know what preaching is, because they've never even heard it before. Sort of like in Greece when we started preaching on the street, people didn't even know what that was. They have no idea what's happening. And Jesus Christ was a preacher. And it's no truer scene than in this text of his last sermon to the people. There are exclamation points throughout this whole sermon. That means there is a lot of zeal. There's a lot of feeling. This is not a lecture. This is not a Sunday school class. This is a man that's standing to preach with power and authority and boldness and with emotion. And he's doing it from all of his heart. And I can only imagine, I mean, we have words here, but I can only imagine being in the presence of the greatest preacher that ever lived. Yeah, I've said before that the preaching of the past makes the preaching of the present, makes all of us look like novices. People that even say, you know, oh, that was great preaching today. I think all the great preaching probably is past. Because we did have great preaching for so long in the history of the church, I don't think that's the case anymore. But compared to the best preaching we've ever had in our nation, which shook continents and thousands of people and set people to the preaching of the Word of God caused our country to outlaw alcohol. That's an amazing thought, you know. Can you imagine having a constitutional amendment to ban alcohol? How in the world did that happen? It happened because of preaching. The power of preaching. And yet today we don't see it. But even in our heyday, nothing would be compared to the great preacher of our Savior when he stood up and preached. And I can only imagine it. I have the words, but I can only imagine it. But when I look at this sermon, I think, man, Lord, that's pretty heavy. This is the heaviest, hardest thing, I guess, Jesus ever preached. It is a sermon to the hypocrites. The word hypocrite or hypocrisy is mentioned 8 times in this text. In addition to that, the word woe is mentioned. You see it in verse 14, verse 15, verse 16. And on down, there's 8 times, verse 23, verse 25, verse 27, verse 29. Woe, a woe is a heavy judgment, a heavy judgment of God. So Jesus just did not preach nice things. I appreciate the grace of God and the mercy of God, and he certainly preached that, but that's not all that he preached. And he preaches 8 woes here. 8 woes of the severe judgment of God upon the hypocrites, upon the religious community. We preached last time in the first few verses of the chapter about the problem of religion. And with all those things that we said, as we get into this text, we see that the problem of religion so many times is hypocrisy. In other words, the heart is not real. The life is not genuine. The desire is not sincere. It is going through the motions. It is, as Paul wrote in his epistle, having a form of godliness, but denying the power thereof. Having to do about God, but not having a relationship with God. Speaking about him often, but fellowshipping with him rarely. Hypocrisy. God hates hypocrisy. I think young people, one of the reasons that generations have turned away from the truth of the things of God is because they've seen hypocrisy. I think the reason some of the people in the community turn away from the things of God because they see religious hypocrisy. But mind you, that will still be no excuse, for everyone will stand before God himself. And the question is not everybody else a hypocrite? The question is are you? The question is, what is going on in your heart? If the whole religious world was a hypocrite, I wouldn't go to hell over one religious hypocrite or 1,000 of them. I know that I need help from God. I know that I'm a sinner. I know that God has the answer. And there's no hypocrite, there are no group of hypocrites that are going to stop me from getting to the God that I need. And so though it is true, hypocrisy drives people away from God, it is no excuse for it. But Jesus has no sympathy for the hypocrite. He has no sympathy for someone who sings the wondrous songs, but is void of heart on the inside as they sing them. He has no empathy for anyone who prays the prayers, but they're just words. He has no interest in all the religious observances that go by, when there's no one that's diligently really seeking God. He is death on hypocrisy. Many years ago, I approached the Lord. I said, Lord, if there's anything I want in my life, I want to be real. I don't just want to preach. I want it to be real. Real in my heart. And real in my life. Not just a nice sermon. It should be a way of life. And so as we preach on hypocrites this morning, aren't you glad that they're all not here today? You know, probably one of the marks of hypocrisy is just you're presenting something that you're not, like right with God. Well, let's get in the text. I'm only going to get 4 of these. I'll be very honest with you. I told the Lord, I said, Lord, it'd be hard for me to preach your message. This is, man. But there's no way I can swallow more than four of them at a time. There are eight of them. Verse number 13, Jesus is speaking. He's preaching. I probably will not even read it as he preached it, but I will read it. Verse 13, but woe unto you, scribes and Pharisees, hypocrites, for ye shut up the kingdom of heaven against men. For ye neither go in yourselves, neither suffer ye them that are entering to go in. Woe unto you, scribes and Pharisees, hypocrites, for ye devour widows' houses, and for a pretense make long prayer. Therefore ye shall receive the greater damnation. Woe unto you, scribes and Pharisees, hypocrites, for ye compass sea and land to make one proselyte. And when he is made, ye make him twofold more the child of hell than yourselves. Woe unto you, ye blind guides, which say, whosoever shall swear by the temple, it is nothing. But whosoever shall swear by the gold of the temple, he is a debtor. Ye fools and blind. For whether is greater, the gold or the temple that sanctified the gold? And whosoever shall swear by the altar, it is nothing. But whosoever sweareth by the gift that is upon the altar, he is guilty. Ye fools and blind. For whether is greater, the gift or the altar that sanctifieth the gift? Whoso therefore shall swear by the altar sweareth by it and by all things thereon. And whoso shall swear by the temple sweareth by it and by him that dwelleth therein. And he that shall swear by heaven sweareth by the throne of God and by him that sitteth thereon. Woe unto you, scribes and Pharisees, hypocrites! For ye pay tithe of mint and anise and cumin and have omitted the weightier matters of the law. Judgment, mercy, and faith. These ought ye to have done, and not to leave the other undone. Ye blind guides, which strain at a gnat and swallow a camel. The first thing I see in this text, the first woe in verse number 13, the Bible says this, but woe unto you, scribes and Pharisees, hypocrites, for ye shut up the kingdom of heaven against men, for ye neither go in yourselves, neither suffer ye them that are entering to go in. The first point, or the first great judgment of Jesus Christ upon the hypocrite, is that you are hindering other people from getting to God. It's one thing for you not want to go into the kingdom of heaven. It's another thing for you to hinder someone else that was trying to go to the kingdom of heaven. That's the great denunciation, first of all, upon them. Now, we know from the Bible that the kingdom of heaven is a literal, a physical kingdom. Jesus Christ came to be the king. He is the king. Matthew presents him as the king. He's not just the king of the Jews. He's the king of kings, and he's the Lord of lords, and he came to rule the world. He is the answer for everything. But the Bible said he came unto his own, and his own received him not. But now, wait a minute. When you follow the life of Jesus, there were people that were receiving him. There were people that were listening. There were people falling down to him and just admitting that he was the Christ. I mean, you got all these children that just not many days before were crying, Hosanna to the Son of David, recognizing that he's the Messiah.
0: And that's all the time we have for today. We trust that the preaching of the Word of God has been a help to your heart. 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
0: Tomorrow is Kayla Hester's birthday, and her parents David and Amy McNabb of Jasonville chose to share this day of broadcasting in her honor. God bless you with a truly happy celebration tomorrow and a wonderful year ahead, Kayla. Happy birthday!
2: This is David Snyder, President of Baptist International Missions Incorporated, welcoming you to today's broadcast of Moments for Missions under the direction of our Vice President, Dr. J.B. Godfrey.
3: Well, Bob and Diana Rutta have been missionaries with BIMI serving the Lord in New Zealand since 1988. They've been faithfully working there, and they say greetings to everyone back home. Our summer months have gone by so quickly. Well, summer there's winter here and vice versa. And Brother Rutta said, this is often the busiest time of our year, and this year was no exception. We're amazed at all that the Lord is doing. We recently had our highest attendance ever, and our attendance at church is holding firm at numbers that we have never seen before. We're using overflow seating in the next room for our many Sunday mornings. And then please pray for us as we're looking around for a new church building, as our small building has nowhere else to expand. We would probably need to find a commercial building and renovate it, which would be a lot of work, but we'll see what the Lord does, so please pray with us. We started the year with our annual family camp for the churches around the South Island in New Zealand, of course. We have pastors from each of the churches take responsibility for all the preaching services, and we divide all the duties throughout the week among the churches. It's a refreshing time of fellowship as our people build friendships that last a lifetime. Our churches are very far apart, so for many of our people, this is the only time that they'll meet up with other Christians who are not in our church. I spent many weeks getting all the plans ready for the week of camp, and by God's grace, all went really smoothly this year. One comment that we heard a number of times during the week was, this is a really young camp this year. Well, there were children and young families all over the place, and they greatly outnumbered the older ones. Now, this speaks well for the strength and the future of our churches. As a new generation is taking over, it's so sweet for us as we remember many of the parents as they were small children at camp years ago. I've been voted to be the director again next year, so the fun continues. And let me just add, Brother Rudd has been doing this for a long time, and he does a great job at it. Then he also tells us, our Bible Institute has grown as some wives are now attending classes with their husbands, and some new members have started attending. One of our students has his wife's parents visiting from overseas and has brought them to the class. And after a class on personal evangelism, his father-in-law came to me and was excited. He said, Pastor, I've gone on visitation for years in my church, but I've never heard anything like this. Every Christian needs to hear these truths. And to be honest, there's nothing outstanding in anything that I'm teaching, but it's a blessing when we can make things clear. And then Brother Rutta has a humorous story. He said, we recently had a visitor at our house. Our dog was barking at the front door, and he rarely does that. So I opened the door, and there was a 500-pound pregnant sea lion looking straight at me from just a few feet away. She was looking for a place to give birth. She spent much of the day in our front yard and then went down the block and had her pup before nightfall in someone else's yard. And the New Zealand sea lions are an endangered species with only about 10,000 of them remaining. And this is her second year in a row to stop by our house. And the Department of Conservation confirmed she's the same one as last year and said she'll probably return every year since she has chosen a place she likes. It's a wonderful thing to live on an island. And it's even more wonderful, I'll add, it's not in Brother Rutta's letter, but it's a wonderful thing to serve Jesus Christ.
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0: And now we bring you Viewpoint with Pete Stevenson, discussing subjects related to the home, family, and Christian education.
1: Today we're continuing to look at the topic, sowing and reaping. The laws of sowing and reaping are clearly stated in God's Word, the Bible. Paul exhorted the Galatian church, "Let us not be weary in well-doing, for in due season we shall reap, if we faint not." What is not so well known is that God also sets forth this same principle for parents, indicating that they will reap what they sow in the lives of their children. Exodus 34:7, for instance, tells us that God keeps mercy for thousands, forgiving iniquity and transgression and sin, and that will by no means clear the guilty, visiting the iniquity of the fathers upon the children and upon the children's children, unto the third and to the fourth generation. The teaching here is that the sins of the parents will be acquired by their children, forcing God to also bring punishment upon them. In the other direction, however, we also have such promises as Deuteronomy 12:28. "Observe and hear all these words which I command thee, that it may go well with thee, and with thy children after thee forever, when thou doest that which is good and right in the sight of the Lord thy God." Again, the principle of sowing and reaping is seen in practices as their parents. God, then, will be able to bless the children in the same way as he has blessed the parents. This principle can be illustrated by numerous individuals in the Bible. For instance, Jehoram was one of the more wicked kings of Judah. We're told that he walked in the ways of the kings of Israel, like as did the house of Ahab, for he had the daughter of Ahab to wife, and he wrought that which was evil in the eyes of the Lord. When Jehoram died, his son Ahaziah became the new king of Judah. In 2 Chronicles 22:3 we read that he also walked in the ways of the house of Ahab, for his mother was his counselor to do wickedly. Like father, like son. The tragedy was that the likeness was in the area of wickedness. Another example comes from the record of King Manasseh. Manasseh had the longest reign of any of the kings of Judah, 55 years, almost all of them years of wickedness. Right near the end of his life, Manasseh repented of his sin and called on the name of the Lord. He spent the remaining years of his life in trying to reverse some of the evil practices he had introduced into Judah. But it was too little, too late. We read in 2 Chronicles 33, verses 21 and 22, "Ammon was 22 years old when he began to reign, and he reigned 2 years in Jerusalem. But he did that which was evil in the sight of the Lord, as did Manasseh his father. For Ammon sacrificed unto all the carved images which Manasseh his father had made, and served them." Again, how tragic that the child should reap the wickedness sowed by the father. There are also godly examples to illustrate the same principle. For instance, in 2 Kings 15, verses 2 and 3, we read that Amaziah was 16 years old when he began to reign, and he reigned 52 years in Jerusalem. And he did that which was right in the sight of the Lord, according to all that his father Azariah had done. The godly example of King Azariah influenced his son Amaziah so that he reaped the benefits of his father's example. Is this the case in your home? Do your children see a godly example every day that they can pattern their lives after? Or do you have an inconsistent example, up one day and down the next? Or even worse, is your example consistently ungodly? Only a wholesome Christian life, lived before your children day by day, can sow the right kind of an example that will allow your children to reap the blessing of God in their lives.
0: You've just heard Viewpoint, a commentary on the home, family, and Christian education. Your host was Pete Stevenson.
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0: Tomorrow is Kayla Hester's birthday, and her parents David and Amy McNabb of Jasonville chose to share this day of broadcasting in her honor. God bless you with a truly happy celebration tomorrow and a wonderful year ahead, Kayla. Happy birthday!

This is Pastor Darrell Cox, pastor of the Trinity Baptist Church in Mocksville, North Carolina. We're so glad that you've tuned in to our program today, and we hope that you'll stay tuned for the next 15 minutes. We'll have a word of prayer, then a song, then a sermon from the Word of God. Again, let me say thank you for tuning in to our program today. Kind Heavenly Father, we love you today and thank you for the Bible. Lord, a book that we can set here with all the confidence in the world and tell people that it's absolutely God's Word, knowing that, Lord, it's true from cover to cover. And Lord, so we help us today to rightly divide it and preach it in a way, Lord, where it'll be a blessing. And that, Lord, it'll encourage and help people. And I know the Word of God, Lord, will help people anyway. If we just got on here today and read it, it would help them. But I pray, Lord, today we'll say some things today that'll encourage people along life's way. Save that one today that's lost listening to the radio. In Jesus' name we pray. Amen. Well, we appreciate so very much your listening in. And, of course, today is our Wednesday, our prayer meeting and midweek Bible study service tonight at 7. And if you don't have a home church where you're a member and you regularly attend, we give you an invitation to come and be with us here at the Trinity Baptist Church in our service tonight at 7 o'clock. We have our children's program for ages 3 through the 6th grade. Our choir will sing tonight. Lord's willing, I'll bring a message from the Word of God. And then Sunday school Sunday morning at 10. Preaching at 11, 7 o'clock on Sunday evening. If you need transportation, feel free to call us at 336-284-2404. And leave your name and address there in the office. And we'll get you a ride to Sunday school and church with our bus ministry. And then we encourage you to write us a note or a card in the mail. Let us know that you hear our radio broadcast. And you may write us at Trinity Baptist Church, 2722 Highway 601 South, Mocksville, North Carolina, 27028. And you can also use that as driving directions to the church here and put it in your GPS and come right to Trinity Baptist Church. Well, here's a good song today on the broadcast. We trust will be a blessing as you listen.

In the Gospel of Mark, in the 4th chapter, verse 35, said, "In the same day when the evening was come, he saith unto them, Let us pass over unto the other side. And when he had sent them the multitude, and when he had sent away the multitude, they took him even as he was in the ship. And there were also with him other little ships. And there arose a great storm of wind, and the waves beat into the ship, so that it was now full. And he was in the hinder part of the ship, asleep on a pillow. And they awake him, and say unto him, Master, carest thou not that we perish? And he arose and rebuked the wind, and said unto the sea, Peace be still. And the wind ceased, and there was a great calm. And he said unto them, Why are ye so fearful? How is it that ye have no faith? And they feared exceedingly, and said one to another, What manner of man is this, that even the wind and the sea obey him?" We're talking to you about enduring the storms of life. And we talked about on yesterday, to endure the storms of life, that you must have a solid foundation, and that Jesus Christ is the solid foundation. He's not one of them. He's the only one. Anything else can crumble. The economy can crumble. Your job can crumble. Anything can cave in and go away that's not built on the Lord Jesus Christ. That's why the church, that's why that a local New Testament Bible-believing church has such a promise to it, because it's built on Jesus Christ. And if it's built on anything else, if it's built on a man, or it's built on a man's reputation, or it's built on something other than Christ, then it doesn't have that that doesn't have that promise. But thank God for anything, whether it's a marriage that's built on Christ, where a man and a woman got married the way God said for them to, that both of them were saved, both of them put Christ first in their life, both of them stays in church, both of them has fellowship with God, and both of them has a relationship with Christ. Friend, let me tell you something. There is absolutely no reason in the world, any, for that to ever come apart. But you let people not have their marriage built on Jesus Christ, and it's built on something other than that. Hey, listen, it doesn't have a good chance. Things is not good. And I'm just simply saying that we need anything we've got needs to be the foundation of it, needs to be on Christ. Going back to that thing about even the marriage, there's going to be storms in the home. There'll be problems that'll come. But my friend, one thing that'll help, that'll get you through the storms when they hit there, is for that marriage and that home to be built on the Lord Jesus Christ. We need to take the advice of Joshua of old when he said, choose you this day whom you will serve. He said, but as for me and my house, we will serve the Lord. That's in Joshua 24:15. And he said, we'll serve God. And my friend, that's what we need today, is we need a solid foundation in the Lord Jesus Christ. Then we need a scriptural faith. You know, in the 27th chapter of the book of Acts, we see another horrible storm called Euroclydon, that the Apostle Paul, who was a prisoner, was on that ship and was being sent to Rome to stand trial before Caesar. And he had asked them in the early part of the chapter not to cut the ropes off the ship to sail, but they didn't pay any attention, and they left and got in this horrific storm. And the Bible talks about there on down through the chapter that Paul he received assurance from God down about Acts 27 and about verse number 21, said, after a long abstinence, Paul stood forth in the midst of them and said, sirs, you should have hearkened unto me, and not to have loosed from Crete and to have gained this harm and loss. And now I exhort you, be of good cheer, for there shall be no loss of any man's life among you, but of the ship. For there stood by me this night the angel of God, whose I am and whom I serve, saying,
Fear not, Paul, thou must be brought before Caesar, and lo, God hath given thee all them that

0: instead of going on just what you think. Friend, we ought to say, no, this is what God said. He said, sirs, be of good cheer. In other words, they were down because this storm, every man was fearing for his life in this storm. And Paul said, sirs, be of good cheer. For I believe God that it shall be even as it was told me. And there'll be no loss of any man's life but of the ship. And the ship was destroyed, but all of those men, 276 men on board, all were spared because that a man believed God. Oh, let me say today, put our faith in God. Well, the time's come and gone. This is Pastor Cox saying thank you for listening, and God bless you until tomorrow is our prayer.
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0: Tomorrow is Kayla Hester's birthday, and her parents David and Amy McNabb of Jasonville chose to share this day of broadcasting in her honor. God bless you with a truly happy celebration tomorrow and a wonderful year ahead, Kayla. Happy birthday!
2: Boys and girls, this is Mr. Bill. Welcome to the Children's Gospel Hour.

Does God want you to be number one, or does he always want you to come out second or even third? You say, Mr. Bill, I'm always going to be number one with God. God didn't make no junk, Mr. Bill. I am number one, and he wants me to be number one in my school and number one in my neighborhood. God just wants me to be number one. He wants us all to think that, Mr. Bill. He really does. Well, I'll tell you what. We're going to see a man today who must have been questioning this matter. Do you remember Elijah? Elijah goes in and stands before King Ahab, that most wicked king, and he said, "Thus saith the Lord, there will be no dew nor rain, but at my word." Wow, he didn't even say at God's word, did he? He said, "I'm the one that's got to give the word." Not that God's going to give the word. I'm going to do it. And so you aren't going to get any rain or dew, none of that. Wow. So I guess he would be considered number one. Yes, sir. At this time in the kingdom of Israel, he certainly was number one. He was public enemy number one to Ahab. Yeah. And all the people of God there in Israel were rejoicing in what he said. And they may not have liked it not having any rain, but they knew this was the only way to get Ahab's attention. Well, Elijah was sent to be cared for to a brook. Yes, sir. He was going to drink water out of a brook. I remember drinking water out of a spring, you know, just a little water coming out of a rock. Yeah, it was good, but to be honest with you, it wasn't really the kind of thing I'd like to do all my life. I like the idea of turning on a faucet and getting water. And if I live back there, I'd like the idea of having a well where I could go around with a clean bucket and come up with clean water. Instead, he's going to drink out of this brook, this babbling brook, and then the food. Oh, yes, he's going to get it from birds. Oh, yeah, birds. They're going to come dropping this food. You had ever been on a picnic and all of a sudden a bird flew over and dropped something? Did you run over and pick it up and eat it? And you say, "Oh, that was good, Mr. Bill. That was real good." You say, "Ew, Mr. Bill, I wouldn't go pick up something a bird dropped." I see. But that's what was going to feed him. And we don't know for how long. So here he is slurping at this brook and eating this meat that these birds are dropping. But that's what God said he was going to do. And, you know, I guess you get hungry after a while if you don't eat, right? So here he is just doing this very humbling situation. And he's not out where he can brag about what he did. I don't know that he would have, but I mean, he couldn't go out and say, "Hey, I'm the one that went in there," because, you know, Ahab would have killed him. So God had to hide him, you might say. Well, then the brook ran out. Oh, my, that brook just gurgled its last. No more water. And God was ready. Plan C was already in place. God said, "Arise and go to Zarephath. There I've commanded a widow woman to feed thee." My, God's commanding birds to feed him. God's now commanding a Gentile woman to feed him. That's exactly right. He was going to leave the territory of Israel and go not to Judah, no, over into Zidon. This is like Tyre and Sidon. The Phoenicians lived over there. Yes, sir. He's going into Gentile territory to be protected, and apparently an area that Ahab did not have a cross treaty with. If he had a treaty with the king here, he could have said, "I think Elijah's over there. Could I come chase him?" Did you boys and girls know that if someone was fleeing the police in America and crossed over into Mexico or Canada, the police cannot continue chasing? No, they have to get permission from the Canadian authorities or the Mexican authorities to do that. That's their country. And you don't go over into somebody else's property and start looking for even criminals without that permission. And so anyhow, he's going to be safe. But what a humbling place to be. He wouldn't be number one among the Gentiles, would he? No, a holy man of God like this Elijah. And yeah, that would, and let's see, I'm going to go look for a widow woman to feed me. Okay, all right, we're going to find, we're looking around, and who should he see but a humble little widow woman? Well, that's what God said, it was going to be a widow woman. But would she be humble? Yeah, I think so. I mean, she was on her last morsel of food. I doubt if she'd been to the hairdressers.
if they had such. No, I don't imagine anybody had touched her hair other than herself, trying to make herself look somewhat presentable. She did not look like the type you'd like to depend upon to be fed. No. And she doesn't have a husband. She's a widow, and he's got a little boy here now. And oh, man, what a humbling experience. Now, by the way, women today can do most anything. You can be the president. You can be the this or that. You know, pretty much women can. But you've got to get in your mind what it was like being a woman back years ago. They did not become the head of countries as a normal rule. There were some countries that were women-oriented countries that did. But overall, like in Israel, like in Zidon, in those places like that, no, the women were not number one. In fact, they might not even have been number two down the line because they just were not considered the important people there. So she's going to be a woman, huh? Yeah. Widow woman, yeah. A Gentile. Oh, man, we're getting worse now. Gentile women, they're dogs, Lord. I mean, I guess I've eaten from those ravens. Yeah, they're unclean. So I guess now I'm with an unclean Gentile. Okay, Lord, it's all right. All right, I got over that. All right, now this lady's here, and she's got some food, and she's ready to feed me. So he arose, and he goes there, and there was a woman gathering sticks. He calls to her, ma'am, would you fetch me, I pray thee, a little water in a vessel that I may drink? And she said, oh, okay. I imagine she'd be a little nervous because there wasn't much water there either. And so she starts on her way, and he said, ma'am, could you bring me a morsel of bread in thine hand? Oh, she said, sir, as the Lord thy God liveth, I have not a cake, but an handful of meal in a barrel, and a little oil in a cruse. And behold, I am gathering two sticks, that I may go in and dress it for me and for my son, that we may eat it and die. Oh, my, what a terrible situation. You feel bad for her. I always think of that when people want to give me money for our ministry. Here I am talking with somebody that is quite poor, and yet they want to give. And you tend to want to say, well, why didn't you keep it? But why would you take away the blessing from this precious person who just because they're poor? Well, anyhow, that's the one. So he said to her, fear not, go and do as thou hast said, but make me thereof a little cake first, and bring it unto me, and after make for thee and for thy son. For thus saith the Lord God of Israel, the barrel of meal shall not waste, neither shall the cruse of oil fail until the day that the Lord sendeth rain upon the earth. Is this true? This woman is thinking, wow, this is a great promise. Can he keep it? The Lord God of Israel, do I believe in him? And suddenly she got up and she went and she got exactly what she said she had, that little bit of grain in that barrel, and she took and fixed him the little cake, and she came back, and lo and behold, there was more there already. Wow. So she fixed the cake for her and her son. And the next day, guess what? She fixed the cake for him, for her and her son, and every day. And it didn't just suddenly fill up. No, it happened just the way God would do it today. He gives you a day-by-day thing. Give us this day our daily bread. This is what this man Elijah and this precious woman were going to have to learn, that we're going to wait on God day by day. And we don't like that. You nor I like that. We like to be number one with the food all planned for a month. And we've got the menus all fixed up, and I'm going to be eating something pretty good. And instead, God says, a widow woman, a Gentile widow woman is going to feed you. And day by day, you're going to see that added up. And you're going to have what I provide for you, very humbling thing. And so they ate and were extremely happy. Praise God. But after many days, things turn tragic in the home. We don't know how long Elijah had been there, but all of a sudden, the boy, the little fellow in the house, fell sick. And his sickness was so sore, there was no breath left in him. And she came and she said, Elijah, what have I to do with thee, thou man of God? Are you come to recall my sins before me and to kill my son? Oh, you can't do that, can you? And then Elijah said, give me your son. He takes him into the room where he was. He stretches himself upon the child three times. And then he prays,
O Lord, let this boy's soul return unto him. And the Lord heard the voice of Elijah, and the soul of the child came unto him again, and he revived. He took the child, brought him to the woman, and said, here is what God has done. Thy son liveth. And the woman said to Elijah, now by this I know that thou art a man of God, and that the word of the Lord is in thy mouth is truth. Hey, Elijah did turn out to be number one, didn't he? Yes, sir. He put up with all the humbling experiences that God had for him, all of that, and then God brought the opportunity. That woman's son died, and he was able by prayer to raise that boy from the dead, and suddenly became number one in her eyes and everybody around there. That's how God does things, boy or girl. You know that? He humbles us. He brings many humbling experiences to where we feel like we're nothing but dirt. But always remember that in God's mind and heart, you are number one. He loves you sincerely. He wants you to become somebody, but through him. But you and I have to learn to eat the humble food, shall we say, eat the humble pie, before we're going to see God lift us up. That's what Peter tells us in the New Testament. Humble yourselves under the mighty hand of God, that he may exalt you in due time. Maybe there's someone listening today, and as yet you do not know Jesus Christ is your personal Savior. You need to be saved. Yes, God loves you. Jesus died for you. If you were the only person alive, if you were the only person alive on earth, Jesus would have died for your sins. He wants you to come to heaven to live with him, but you must receive him. The Bible says, as many as received him, to them gave he power to become the sons of God. If you've never accepted Christ as your Savior, won't you do it now? Tell him that you're sick and tired of your sins. You want him to come into your heart, wash those sins away with his precious blood, and save your soul and live in your heart. If you'll ask him and mean it, he'll save you now. Won't you ask him, mean it with all your heart? Dear Jesus, please forgive me for being a sinner. Come into my heart and save me with your blood. Amen. Did you pray that? Did you mean it with all your heart? I'd like you to call me. Yes, call me, Mr. Bill, and tell me of your decision to receive Christ as Savior. I'll be glad to help you to begin growing in our Lord Jesus Christ. The number is 1-888-882-1336. I'll repeat it. 1-888-882-1336. But there's another way you can contact us. 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
1: Once again, we say welcome aboard. It's good to be with you at this time. Brother Munn speaking. Our program here called A Fisherman's 5-Minute Look at the book of Isaiah. Isaiah chapter 1, we've chosen this week, verse 18. We try to stay within the fold and the theme, and then put enough information in here where if you only catch one or two times during the week, then there is something to be learned. But some of you that listen every day, and by the way, thank you for being there, listening to us, thank you for corresponding with us. We're as easy to find as if you have that old computer, that old laptop. If you just put that FOMM.org, that'll bring you right to us here at Fishers of Men Ministries International. Leave us a message, kind of browse around a little bit, see if you see something you like, something you don't like, just correspond, help us to know that you are just there. It'd be good to hear from you. Isaiah chapter 1, verse 18, what we've gotten so far, basically we have God given an invitation. This is a conference with God. As I've said this week, a couple of two or three times, I cannot imagine God bending over heaven and offering to depraved humanity anything at all. Why waste his time, you know? But God is. God is more than just a reigning sovereign. God is, he's holy. And God is a God of love and mercy and grace, you know. And somehow, even though we think about as we would apply this to this day and age, as well as Isaiah telling this to Judah, to the nation of Israel, as would make some spiritual application into this age, I'm so glad that we can sort of think today, as I read chapter 1, verse 18, this statement can be fitting for us today, that God would be willing to have a conference with us. He says this, "Come now, and let us reason together, saith the Lord. Though your sins be as scarlet, they shall be as white as snow. Though they be red like crimson, they shall be as wool." God is willing to help mankind with the problem of the heart. You said, what's the problem? All right, sin. It says, "Come now, let's reason together, saith the Lord, though your sins be as scarlet." What do you want to talk about? Maybe you can sort of hear the Lord from time to time and say, we got to talk. What does God want to talk about? There's encouragement here in this book. I certainly understand that. And as far as talk is concerned, God doesn't want to talk to you about his existence, because his existence is shown to us and revealed to us through this book right here. He's not necessarily going to take and talk with you and converse back and forth with you over maybe the authority of this book. I mean, this book is the authority on all matters of faith and practice. What's the subject that he'll be willing to sit down and talk with you about? "Come now and let us reason together, saith the Lord, though your sins." I don't even think you're listening. Come on, please. What does God want to talk with us about? What will God sit and have a conference with us about? As he did with the nation of Israel here. I'm glad that the scripture, all scripture is given by inspiration of God and is profitable for doctrine. Doctrinally speaking, we have Isaiah, a major prophet. He's a messianic prophet. He's talking about the kingdom of Judah, and he's telling them what God is willing to do. And if they refuse, God will depart from that nation. All right. For us today, all scripture is given by the inspiration of God and is profitable for doctrine, for reproof, for correction, for instruction in righteousness. Oh, I find some instruction here. I find that God is willing to take and reason with us. It says, "Though your sins be as scarlet," over the subject of sin, because then he'll bring you to the Savior. Why did the Savior come to this planet? The sin problem. My friend, why did he die? The sin problem. Well, what's the deal with the crucifixion? The sin problem. The shedding of blood, it has to do with the sin problem. Jesus being our mediator, it has to do with the sin problem. Man's condition. He's sin sick. Hear these people in the book of Isaiah. It says in verse 5, "Why should you be stricken anymore? ye will revolt more and more. The whole head is sick, and the whole heart faint. For the soul, from the sole of the feet unto the head, there is no soundness but wounds and bruises and putrefying sores. You're desolate, my friend. Your land, my friend, is now become a host of strangers. You have a sin problem. God wanted to deal with the nation of Israel, here with Judah, about the sin problem. We think about not something that had to do with the, God himself as God's ruler over these people, something about the hierarchy. He wanted to deal with sin. He wanted to talk about sin. And that's what God will be willing to talk with you about, though your sins be as scarlet. Come now, let us reason together, saith the Lord. God wants to talk until tomorrow, Fisher Mund. Say goodbye.

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0: Tomorrow is Kayla Hester's birthday, and her parents, David and Amy McNabb of Jasonville, chose to share this day of broadcasting in her honor. God bless you with a truly happy celebration tomorrow and a wonderful year ahead, Kayla. Happy birthday!

0: You're listening to the Living by Faith broadcast. Faith Baptist Church in Bourbonnais, Illinois is excited to bring you this program hosted by Dr. Terry Angel. As you listen to the preaching of God's Word today, please allow it to speak to your heart as Dr. Angel brings the message.
1: He that shall humble himself shall be exalted. It's the opposite of the Gentiles. It's the opposite of humanity. The word abased means to depress. It means to bow, to humble, particularly speaking of self. It means to assign self a lower rank or a lower place. It means what we think it means. It means to abase himself. And the one who exalts himself will be abased, and the one who humbles himself will be exalted. And I was thinking, you know, the perfect examples of both of those is in Jesus Christ and Satan. Jesus Christ and Satan. Because in Isaiah chapter 14, verses 13 and 14, Satan said, I will, five times, and each one of those times, it concerned his exaltation. This is what he said. I'm quoting now. I will ascend. I will exalt. I will sit upon the mount. I will ascend above. I will be like the Most High. You hear what Satan said? Up, up, up, up, up, up. And he said those things in his heart. But once again, God knows the thoughts of exaltation. He knows the thoughts of pride. And Jesus said, whosoever shall exalt himself shall be abased. So you know what the Bible also says in Isaiah 14? How art thou fallen from heaven, O Lucifer? How art thou cut down to the ground? Thou shalt be brought down to hell. Fallen down and down. And Jesus said in Luke chapter 10, verse number 18, I beheld Satan as lightning fall from heaven. You know what happened, folks? Satan exalted himself and he was abased. Because that's the Bible principle. You exalt yourself, you're going to be abased. And then there's Jesus, who humbled himself, and you know the results of that. Wherefore, God hath also highly exalted him and given him a name which is above every name, that at the name of Jesus and on every knee should bow. Jesus humbled himself. He abased himself, and God lifted him up. God exalted him. God gave him a name. The name of Jesus is way, way, way, way. The name of Satan is way, way there.
2: Right.
1: People name their dogs Satan. That's a mistreatment of their dog. If you're going to name an animal Satan, name your cat Satan, okay? Because that's who Satan is. Amen. I can say more, but I'll zip it right there. Because the Lord's listening tonight, amen? So, what do you want to do in life? You want to be somebody? Is that your goal, young people? I want to be somebody. That's the wrong thing to try. It doesn't work. The Bible principle is, if we exalt ourselves, we'll be abased. And if we humble ourselves, we'll be exalted. And the classic examples of both of those little phrases in your Bible are found in the Lord Jesus Christ and in his adversary, Satan. Because Satan exalted him. He tried to exalt himself, and God took him down, down, down. Jesus Christ did just the opposite. I am among you as he that serveth. And look what God did. Now, let me give you three lessons quickly tonight about this. Number one, we should not dispute about greatness. Instead, we should be ready for service. We should not dispute about greatness. We should be ready for service. Even if we're talking about someone else, and I don't think it's wrong to talk about, you know, okay, Ronald Reagan was a great president. I don't think it's wrong to say that. Charles Spurgeon was a great preacher. I don't think it's wrong to say that. But we're talking about rank. And by the way, I'm not so sure that we have to verbalize that, but I wonder, in fact, I don't wonder. I think it's just as wrong when we look across the room and think to ourselves, We wouldn't say it. But we think, you know, we're better than them. We're better than them. Because God knows our thoughts. Is that not disputing among ourselves who's the greatest? That thought should never enter our mind. We should not dispute about greatness. Instead, we should be ready for service. It's shameful to dispute with others or even in our thought life about who is better than who. Who is greater than who. It is shameful to contest with one another about who is greatest, especially in light of the fact that Jesus Christ is listening. Listening. Jesus is listening. The one who gave everything for us listens to us as we dispute about which of us is greatest. It kind of makes me sick. It makes me sick. And when you measure yourselves among yourselves and compare yourselves by yourselves and you come up with the end result, you know, you just feel like you're just a little bit better than that person that you saw in Kroger or that you saw at Walmart or stopped at the... Human beings have no business. None. Ever contesting with anybody else or even in our own thought life who's better than who. They have no business. Maybe we should be content to let Jesus talk about the greatness of humans, because Jesus said in Matthew chapter 11, verse 11, "Verily I say unto you, among them that are born of women, there hath not risen a greater than John the Baptist." I guess that should settle it. So, Jesus said John the Baptist was the greatest. No sense in you and I arguing about it. Christians are not in this world to reign as kings and princes. Folks, we are not in this world to reign as kings and princes. When Jesus came by way of Bethlehem's manger, He did not come to reign.
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0: Today we come back to 1 Corinthians chapter 1, verse number 10, where Paul said, I beseech you, brethren, by the name of our Lord Jesus Christ, that ye all speak the same thing, and that there be no divisions among you, but that ye be perfectly joined together in the same mind and in the same judgment. Now remember, we said yesterday that the church's foundational problem was that they were in a popularity contest over who was more important, whether it was Paul or Cephas or Apollos or Jesus. And so, again, we said yesterday, he brought them to a place where they could all agree. He brought them to the place of brethren. Again, he didn't assert his authority because there were people that voted for him, but three out of four apparently did not. And so he brings them to the place of brethren, and he pleads with them for three specific things: that they would all speak the same thing, that there would be no divisions among them, and that they would be perfectly joined in the same mind and judgment. So he begins with that ye all speak the same thing. 10 people have typically no less than 12 different opinions, okay? The church could not agree unanimously regarding their popularity contest, but there were things that they could agree on. Remember, convictions are preferences are what we hold. Convictions are what hold us. They would have all agreed to the fact that salvation comes by grace through faith and not of works. They were brethren. They'd all been born again based upon that fact. They all agreed to it. Paul was bringing them back to that common ground upon which they could all heartily agree upon in their verbal communication. He would reunite their conversation before correcting their various opinions. He was being agreeable in order to deal with that which had become disagreeable. And then he says that there be no divisions among you. When you agree upon certain fundamental convictions, you don't have to be divided over preferences and opinions. That's good for you, brother and sister. There may be nothing wrong with certain preferences and opinions, although there's something definitely wrong when over the church at Corinth's division. But we can find unity in conviction. There can be differences without division. They were not divided over doctrine, but over a preference. They were in turmoil over a popularity contest that never should have been an issue to begin with. And it's sad when a church is destroyed by something that should never have had a place in the church to begin with. And that happens a lot. That's why we have this record. It happened in the first century of the church, in these earliest the first churches that came into existence. So it's a problem then, so that means it is now. Now, the word division is the Greek word schisma. It's the word that's used when referring to a garment that's been torn. The church is the bride of Christ. The bride's one day going to present herself to her bridegroom, and she is the present for the groom. And he wants a pure bride in a holy garment. Ephesians 5:27, that he might present it to himself a glorious church, not having spot or wrinkle or any such thing, but that it should be holy and without blemish. And just as Christ is looking for a glorious bride without spot or wrinkle, he does not want his bride to appear before him in a torn wedding garment. And when a groom sees his bride on their wedding day, that moment in time is frozen forever in his mind. He's going to grow to love his bride more, but she'll never be more beautiful or glorious. He's going to keep that picture above all others. You know, my wife and I have been married at the time that this is being recorded, pushing 27 years, almost 28 years. And I have a picture of my wife on our wedding day that's been in my office been sitting in this office, two of them, for over 20 years. One of just her, one of the two of us together. Both those pictures have been in here for over 20 years. Now, I've had lots of pictures in this office come and go. But can you imagine if the groom looks and sees his bride on their wedding day and the dress has a schism, it's been torn, it's tattered. Imagine the dress with stains, all wrinkled because it was not pressed and prepared. What a great disappointment that would be to the bridegroom. He would think that she thought very little of him and his love for her. He would question how much she loved him because she cared so little for her appearance on their wedding day. Paul was pleading with the church not to tear apart the glory of the church and disgrace the bride of Christ over a senseless dispute. And sadly, many churches are torn apart by insignificant divisions. Churches are split over the color of paint on the wall, the purchase of a lawnmower, and a bunch. I mean, I can't even go into all the senseless disagreements that shock us just to mention them. The division would not be worth mentioning or remembering except for the fact that all churches are prone to senseless and silly disputes. And he asks that they be perfectly joined together in the same mind and the same judgment. He's not pleading for them to come to some sort of compromise that allows them to continue in some form of loose fellowship. He's not asking for a grudging assembly of necessity. He wants a perfect union. He wants the puzzle put together. He wants everything put back together the way it should be. That word join is the word kartizo, and it's a word that you find in other places in the New Testament as mending or fitted, restored, make perfect. The word perfect itself, frame. In the world of the Greek, this was a word that was used for the setting of a broken bone. If a bone is broken, it will heal on its own. And if you ever seen a bone that's been healed without being set properly, you know that it's crooked. And sometimes it's only a visible imperfection, but God doesn't want any visible imperfections in the church. And sometimes it causes a lot more problems because it wasn't sent properly. Depending on what bone is broken, there might not be a visible imperfection, but the body doesn't function properly because the bone was not set right. Now, you might not know it to look at me, but my nose has been broken at least 3 times. And because of that, I have a deviated septum that causes me difficulties with breathing. I've had to have surgery on it through the years, but there's only so much they can do. And a lot of times I can barely breathe out of my right nostril, and often not at all. It was a break that was never repaired properly. If a bone is set right, it will once again become a visible and functional perfect union. I've also broken my left arm twice, 2 different places, my right arm once. In each case, with my arms, the bone was set properly, healed perfectly. I've not had any trouble with them. It's painful to set a bone, but in the long run, it's essential for proper healing. And that's what Paul was trying to accomplish here. It pained him to have to write this letter, but it had to be done for the church, or they would suffer irreparable damage. You know, setting aside the popularity contest, they were to come together in the same mind and in the same judgments. They were to be the same in their thoughts and conclusions, or what they determined. They were entitled to a variety of opinions and preferences. They did not all have to be like the same food or the same color or the same shoes or the same clothes or the same house, but they did have to submit themselves to the same mindset in the church. They had to think the same way about the doctrinal judgments that had been given to them by God. If there was a scriptural command, a judgment, we might say, given by God, it didn't matter what they thought about it, they needed to agree to it. And I realize that no two people think the same way about everything. There are days I don't agree with myself, and I can't make up my own mind regarding certain matters. There is a way for a number of people to come together in the same spirit. They can do that if they have the same mind. Everyone in the church had the same spirit. 1 Corinthians 12:13, for by one spirit, capital S, the Holy Spirit, are we all baptized into one body. The Spirit of Christ within them joins them to the Lord Jesus and makes them one. 1 Corinthians 6:17, but he that is joined unto the Lord is one spirit. That word spirit is small, it's lowercase. The spirit of man is joined. When we're joined to the Lord, our spirits are joined together by his spirit. The spirit of God never brings division. And the spirit of man is always divided about something. And as the church remained in the Holy Spirit, they would remain in unity. 2 million people can agree that if they all like a certain sports team or not, but you can't get 200 people to agree to be one in Christ. What a tragedy. What a shame. That people will agree to cheer for the same team no matter what goes on, but not the same church. By the way, let that not be said of us when we stand before Christ. They could also be joined by having the same mind in Christ. Let this mind be in you, which was also in Christ Jesus. If the individuals within the church would die to self, take upon themselves the mind of Christ, they would have the same mind. And if you read on in Philippians chapter 2, you would find that that is the mind of Christ, is the mind of a servant in subjection to their master. It's the obedient mind, the humble mind. When you have a church where everyone has a mindset of absolute subjection to their master in obedience and humility, you will find a perfect union. Proverbs 13:10, only by pride come a contention, but with the well-advised is wisdom. This is good advice for you. If you have contention in your church, it's because of pig-headed pride. Paul said to the church at Rome, Romans 12:16, be of the same mind one toward another. Mind not high things, but condescend to men of low estate. Be not wise in your own conceits. Let's come together for what really matters and maintain that unity.
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0: Tomorrow is Kayla Hester's birthday, and her parents David and Amy McNabb of Jasonville chose to share this day of broadcasting in her honor. God bless you with a truly happy celebration tomorrow and a wonderful year ahead, Kayla. Happy birthday!
2: Hello, friend. This is Pastor Jerry Ross. Welcome to the Blessed Hope broadcast.

We're looking at the greatest missionary ever, the Lord Jesus Christ. We're going to spend the next few weeks talking about missions. Jesus was willing to leave the comforts of his home to go where he was most needed. These are the things we studied so far. Number two, Jesus laid aside riches for poverty. Number three, Jesus arrived with little earthly fanfare. Number four, Jesus spent a great deal of his time preaching. And we said this yesterday, if you study the ministry of the Lord Jesus Christ, he was most gladly heard by the common man. Let's get into some new things. Number six, Jesus engaged in spiritual warfare for the souls of lost men. I hear this a lot from our missionaries. Folks, we need to pray for our missionaries. Matthew chapter 8, and when he was come to the other side into the country of the Gergesians, there met him two possessed with devils coming out of the temple, exceeding fierce, so that no man might pass by that way. And behold, they cried out, saying, "What have we to do with thee, Jesus, thou Son of God? Art thou come hither to torment us before the time?" Our missionaries, folks, a lot of times go into countries that are satanic strongholds. Well, I want you to hear what I just said. This is why we need to pray for our missionaries. The devil has blinded groups of people all across the world, and some of these gospel missionaries are going into satanic strongholds. I've heard them say that they constantly run into people who are spiritually bound, spiritually afflicted, spiritually oppressed. And by the way, their only hope is Jesus. Somebody has to tell them about Jesus. Somebody has to bring them to Jesus. Next, Jesus was greatly opposed by the religious leaders of his day. You go ahead and call your missionaries and ask them, who gives you the most trouble? Like I said, he was received by the common man, but the Pharisees and the scribes and the Sadducees were a thorn in his flesh. Matthew 12, verse 14. Then the Pharisees went out and held a council against him, how they might destroy him. Most missionaries find their greatest opposition not from the lost, not from the atheists, not from the reprobates, but from the religious lost. The religious lost. False religion will send more people to hell than any other single thing. And you know what, folks? Our missionaries are trying to bring the gospel, come on, the gospel story, salvation by grace through faith. But these false religions have kept their people in bondage through fear, and they do not want them to hear the simplicity of the gospel of the Lord Jesus Christ. You pray for our missionaries. Next, Jesus practiced mass evangelism, but specialized in personal discipleship. And by the way, we need both. We need both. Some churches, I understand, go to seed on mass evangelism and never disciple. But there's also a lot of churches nowadays that all they focus on is discipleship, but they don't go out and reach new people for Christ. Who are you going to disciple if you aren't involved in soul winning and witnessing and winning the lost? Jesus did both. He chose 12 men to personally disciple. He also had 70 other disciples he trained and sent out. Discipleship is important. And by the way, the more men that you disciple, the more mass evangelism you can perform. But remember this, folks, the Great Commission does not just teach us to evangelize, but it also teaches us to baptize and then to train our converts to serve the Lord. Until tomorrow, let's continue to look for that blessed hope and the glorious appearing of the great God and our Savior, Jesus Christ.

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1: 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Now, please join me as we take a few minutes and look into the Word of God. Continuing our Bible study on this thought, that a growing Christian is a good Christian. And we're looking in Psalms chapter 78, an overview of the life of the children of Israel. And they were going through the wilderness, and as long as they were moving forward, God was with them, and He was pleased with them. Even though they made quite a few mistakes and did things they weren't supposed to do, they still made it to the brink of the promised land. Why? Because they were going forward. So we're keeping that thought in mind this week as we're learning principles about Christian growth. So far we've said, number one, Christian growth begins when we take steps away from the world and toward God. Number two, Christian growth is about going forward. Number three, we're going to look at this today. The Lord is displeased when we turn back from growing. Say that again. The Lord is displeased when we turn back from growing. We're going to go back to the book of Numbers. And the historical setting is that they are on the brink of the promised land. The spies have just come back and have made their report. Of course, we know that 10 were bad and 2 were good. And the 10 that were bad gave a discouraging report and discouraged the people. And here's what the scripture says in Numbers chapter 14. And all the congregation lifted up their voice and cried. And the people wept that night. And all the children of Israel murmured against Moses and against Aaron. And the whole congregation said unto them, would God that we had died in the land of Egypt, or would God we had died in the wilderness. And whereunto hath the Lord brought us into this land to fall by the sword, that our wives and our children should be a prey? Were it better for us to return into Egypt? And they said one to another, let us make a captain, and let us return unto Egypt. Now, folks, listen, those are some very dangerous words. Here they were, made all that journey through the wilderness. Many of them had died because of their sin in the wilderness. And those that survived, finally made it, were ready to go in the promised land. And because of some discouragement, because of some circumstances they saw, they decided they were going to turn their back and lead themselves back into Egypt. Well, of course, Moses pleads with them not to do that. And then God steps in. Here's what the Lord says down in verse 27. How long shall I bear with this evil congregation which murmur against me? I have heard the murmurings of the children of Israel which they murmur against me. Say unto them, as truly as I live, saith the Lord, ye have spoken in mine ears, so will I do to you. Your carcasses shall fall in the wilderness, and all that were numbered of you, according to your whole number, from 20 years old and upward, which have murmured against me. Doubtless ye shall not come into the land concerning which I swear unto you to dwell therein, save Caleb, the son of Jephunneh, and Joshua, the son of Nun. You know what we find out here, folks, is that God's wrath fell. Why?
3: because instead of going forward, they turn around and went backward, and God's judgment falls upon that type of sin. Think about this for a minute. All the sin and rebellion that the people of God went through in the wilderness, but yet God still kept forgiving, He still kept providing, He still kept helping and fighting for them. Of course, many faced judgment, many faced death, but you know what, as a whole, they made it to the brink of the promised land. Yet the straw that broke the camel's back when it came to God was instead of believing His promise about defeating the enemies across Jordan, instead of obeying His command to go in and possess the land, they decided instead of going forward, they were going to head back to Egypt. And boy, oh boy, is this ever what angered God. Why? Because, listen, folks, God wants us to go forward, not backward in our Christian life. And so we'll continue this thought tomorrow. Lord willing, we'll talk to you then. 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
0: Tomorrow is Kayla Hester's birthday, and her parents David and Amy McNabb of Jasonville chose to share this day of broadcasting in her honor. God bless you with a truly happy celebration tomorrow and a wonderful year ahead, Kayla. Happy birthday!

In just a moment, we will take you to the Bethel Baptist Church Sanctuary in Linton, Indiana. 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

thing it is to look forward to. If you would take your Bibles and go to Philippians chapter number 4, we're going to continue on there, Philippians chapter number 4. And be in prayer for Pastor. I know I said it at the beginning, but when you travel overseas, I think they're going on what they call a red-eye flight, which means when you get off, you're going to have red eyes because you're wore out. And so they're going to hit the ground running probably with they're only going to be there probably 6 days in total, because it takes probably 2 days to get there, 2 days to get back. So be in prayer for them, Miss Jenny, for Shiloh, and for Brother Harold. And it's another thing to be in another country, that's for sure, and I look forward to doing that someday also. But Philippians chapter number 4, we start in verse number 10. The Bible says, "But I have rejoiced in the Lord greatly, that now at the last your care of me hath flourished again, wherein you were also careful, but ye lacked opportunity. Not that I speak in respect of want, for I have learned in whatsoever state I am therewith to be content. I know both how to be abased, and I know how to abound. Everywhere and in all things I am instructed both to be full and to be hungry, both to abound and to suffer need. I can do all things through Christ, which strengtheneth me. Notwithstanding, you have well done that ye did communicate with my affliction. Now, ye Philippians, know also that in the beginning of the gospel, when I departed from Macedonia, no church communicated with me as concerning giving and receiving, but ye only. For even in Thessalonica ye sent once and again unto my necessity, not because I desire a gift, but I desire fruit that may abound to your account. But I have all and abound. I am full, having received of Epaphroditus the things which were sent from you, an odor of sweet smell, a sacrifice accepting, well-pleasing to God." In this last verse, verse 19, "But my God shall supply all your need according to his riches and glory by Christ Jesus." Let's go to the Lord in prayer tonight. Heavenly Father, we do thank you that we can come into your house, and Lord, we can come freely because we live in America. I ask that you would be with us as we meet tonight. I ask that you would control my mind, my thoughts, that I would not speak what my flesh would have to say, but what your Holy Spirit and what you would have me to say, Lord. I surrender myself to you, and I ask these things in Jesus' precious name. Amen. And starting in verse number 10 there, there's a few things we're going to see Paul's provision of. The first thing we're going to see is Paul's provision of his substance. And if we're going back into a little bit of what he's had to do in this chapter, he's had to correct some things of in the beginning of the chapter with Eutychus and Syntyche, and that, you know, he had to correct them. And then going on down, he's made some fixes, and he tells them this is how you're going to fix things. And now we're getting to, Paul's done all the fixing there, and he's going to testify a little bit. He exhorted the church of Philippi all throughout. He's exhorted them all throughout this book. What's been the theme of the book? But to rejoice in the Lord. Whether it's to rejoice in the Lord as our salvation, or rejoice in the Lord in our suffering, or rejoice in the Lord through our circumstances. His whole theme of this whole entire book has been to rejoice. And he has exhorted them to rejoice in the Lord. Now, it's Paul's turn to testify. And he says in verse number 10, "But I rejoiced in the Lord greatly, that now at the last your care of me hath flourished again, wherein you were also careful, but ye lacked opportunity." Paul is now going and he's telling them, "I am rejoicing in what you have done for me. I'm rejoicing in the Lord greatly now at this last, because you have provided for me. But not only has he provided for me, but God has provided for me." Remember that going on into the next verse, it says, "Not that I speak in respect of want, for I have learned in whatsoever state I am therewith to be content." Actually, sorry, I got ahead of myself there. At the end of verse 10, it says, "You hath flourished again, wherein you were also careful, but you lacked opportunity." So you got to remember.

Remember that wherein they lacked opportunity, Paul was gone from them for about 2 years and lost contact with the church of Philippi for about 2 years, which is when we believe that he was ministering in Jerusalem and such other areas as such. And that's when they lacked opportunity. But when they got back together, now that Epaphroditus has been brought back to Paul and brought a love offering with him, we see that in verse number 18, "But I have all in abound, I am full, having receiving of Epaphroditus the things which were sent from you, an odor, a sweet smell, a sacrifice acceptable, well-pleasing to God." And now they're back into communion, they're back into communication, and they're together now, but the church has sent gifts to Paul. And he is rejoicing in their care. The very saints at Philippi, Paul writes, "Your care of me hath flourished." Their gift was a revival of the buds and the blossoms, as it was a reviving as the buds and the blossoms do at springtime. When we see those flowers come up after fall, everything's been dead. You know, the leaves have fallen off the trees and the flowers have perished because they can't handle the cold. They can't handle the heat. They're not going to grow. And just as that springtime comes, this is the refreshing, the beauty that Paul sees in the church of Philippi. He says, "But I rejoice in the Lord greatly, not that now at your last care of me hath flourished again, wherein you also were also careful, but you lacked opportunity." And it was rejoicing so much that in verse 18 he says, "But I have all and I abound, I am full, having received of Epaphroditus the things which were sent from you, an odor of a sweet smell, a sacrifice well-pleasing, a sacrifice acceptable, well-pleasing to God." Not only was it pleasing and Paul rejoiced in it, but he says, "This is a sacrifice not only to me, but I know you've sacrificed of yourselves. You've given of yourselves to give me these things, Church of Philippi. I know you've given of yourself your time to work and then your time and your money to give these goods to the church, and the church brings these goods to me, sending me also a fellow laborer, Epaphroditus." And he says that this gift that he is abounding in, this gift that he is now full in, having received of Epaphroditus these things which were sent from you, an odor, a sweet smell. And we know that if you go back to the Old Testament, we see that the sacrifices of the children of Israel, that they were an odor, a sweet smell, a savor, well-pleasing unto God. And this is what Paul is saying here, that "I rejoice now, I'm testifying of you on your behalf, that you have provided for me, and your care of me hath flourished again, where you were also careful, but you lacked opportunity." And then he goes on to verse number 11, "Not that I speak in respect to want, for I have learned in whatsoever state I am therewith to be content." He says, I don't need what you've given to me because God will take care of me. I'm not speaking out of want. I'm not speaking out of saying, hey, this is why I needed you to give me things, because I need you to take care of me. He's not saying that. He's saying, I don't speak in respect of want, for I have learned in whatsoever state I am therewith to be content. He says, I don't speak in respect of want because God will provide for me, but I speak in the respect of, I want to see God flourish in your life. And I want to see your giving that you've given to me, to my ministry as Paul the missionary, going to other places and starting other churches and those churches flourishing. He says, I want that to be fruit to your account. And that's why it is an odor, a sweet smelling, a sacrifice acceptable and well-pleasing to God. He says, I didn't want this, but this is fruit to your account now. This is why we flourish, because you're giving things and we're giving it to people who need it and giving it to this person who needs it. And we're giving the gospel out now because of your care and your giving. And I know there was a time, he said, that you lacked opportunity, but now that we're back in communication, you're back on track giving again. Not that I speak in respect of want. Then he says, for I have learned in whatsoever state I am, therewith to be content. I don't know if there's a better person than Paul that could say this.
He's been beaten. He's been whipped with the whips, and he's been thrown into prison, cast in there cold and abused and by himself and lonely and stink dark in the bottom of a prison. And he writes to the church of Philippi this whole book about rejoicing, and he takes a little portion and corrects the church. But now he's speaking about his rejoicing, and he says, this is what I've learned. And he's not learned this from his Sanhedrin sex school that he went to. He didn't learn that from there. He didn't learn it from the Bible college he went to, or he didn't learn it from the secular college he went to. He learned this from experience of life. He learned that in whatsoever state, I am, therewith to be content. He did not learn this, like I said, at a Sanhedrin sex school. He did not learn this anywhere like that. He learned this in a prison cell, probably. He learned this when he had to leave Barnabas, and John Mark disappointed him, probably. He learned this as he had started churches and probably watched them recede back into the worldly crowd and watched people turn back to their wicked ways. But he learned this from experience. He said, I've learned it. And this is something we all must learn. Obviously, we must be teachable in order to learn this. He says, I have learned in whatsoever state I am, therewith to be content. It doesn't matter if I'm in the prison. It doesn't matter if I'm in the palace. It doesn't matter if I'm on the top of the Sanhedrin sect and I'm doing well. He is wealthy. I would say Paul was doing pretty good for himself before he started his missionary journeys. And before he dedicated his life to Christ, he's been what the next verse has said. I know both how to be abased, and I know how to abound. Everywhere and in all things, I am instructed both to be full and to be hungry, both to abound and to suffer need. He says, I've learned that whether I'm abased, you know, on the bottom, when I've hit bottom, I've learned that whether I'm there or whether I'm abounding and I have so many goods that I cannot even take care of them all, or I have so many luxuries of life, that I've learned that through both of these things, whether I'm in the prison cell being abased, or whether I'm being well fed in a palace somewhere, or whether I'm on top of the world according to the rest of the world, I've learned whether I'm abased and whether I'm bound, and whatsoever state I am, therewith to be content. And I have learned that here, whether I'm abased or whether I'm abound, everywhere and in all things, I am instructed both to be full and to be hungry, both to abound and to suffer. He says, I have learned in these places that I can be content. Why can Paul be content in all these circumstances? Because Paul was. He had plenty, and he says, I can thank the Lord when I have plenty, when I have the luxuries. And I will say that we as Americans, we do not live in an abased nation. We truly do not. We have the luxuries that if you go to the Philippines with them right now, you're probably not going to see a Mercedes or something like that. You're not going to see as many luxury items as we have. We're not going to see probably drywall on the walls and beautiful chandelier lights and heating and AC unit. You're probably going to see open windows with a dirt floor, or maybe even a concrete floor if some of them are lucky, and a couple plastic lawn chairs splattered around for pews. And I would say in America, we are pretty well abounding. And that whatsoever state, and it's not wrong for us to abound. We have, we've worked by the Christian ethic. We've worked for our food, we've worked for our money, we've worked for our things. And it's not wrong to abound, but it is wrong when we are abounding to forget about God. Because when the things are going good, I don't need you, God. But when I'm abased, when things are going bad, that's when I need you.
And that's when I need you more than anything. Paul says, in whatsoever state I am, therewith to be content. I know both how to be abased and I know how to abound. Everywhere and in all things I am instructed both to be full and to be hungry, both to abound and to suffer need. And then verse number 13, one of the most famous verses of the Bible outside of John 3:16 and a few others. It says, I can do all things through Christ, which strengtheneth me. So after he says, now that I speak in not that I speak in respect of want, for I have learned in whatsoever state I am therewith to be content. And then he says, I know how to be abased, and I know how to abound, and everywhere and in all things I am instructed both to be full and to be hungry, both to abound and to suffer. And how can I do these things? Because of verse 13. Because I can do all things through Christ, which strengtheneth me. That means the wings of the eagles that I bear upon are not my own. I can do all things, and it doesn't stop there. I, as a young guy, as a 25-year-old, I think I can do all things. I mean, probably a lot of you young guys, you thought there was not a thing you could do, or at least some of you hoary heads when you were younger, or even now. There's guys, we think that way. There's not nothing we can do. I can do all things, right? We want our wives to think that at least, until it comes to the honey to-do list. And but I can do all things through Christ. And that's what strengthens me, which strengtheneth me. These are the wings that I can bear upon when I am in the valley and when I'm in the abased part and when I'm on the mountaintops. I can look and I can see that there is someone far greater than I, someone far greater than the forces of the devil, someone far greater than the forces of this world, someone far greater than anything that this world can throw at me, and far greater than even my own pride when I am abounding, that I can do all things. I can raise my child, not on my own, but I can do it through Christ. Hey, I can pay the house bill, not on my own. Hey, through Christ Jesus with the job that He's given me. Think about that. Hey, He's given you the money. How do you think about your job? Do you think about, I have earned this, or God has given this to me? Because I would say Paul, his attitude, as I would say his was, God has given this to me. Through his writings in the Philippians and through his writings in Ephesians and Galatians and his others, he rejoices in Christ Jesus and he realizes that I cannot do it on my own. And my friend, I am here to tell you, you cannot do it on your own. I can't do it on my own. It's kind of like little Paul. All right, he's just the easiest example with this because he's a little kid right now, and he's the most adorable little kid in my opinion at the moment. You know, I'm biased though. But he starts walking around saying things and da-da, and it's like, yeah, I want to give you everything. But then there's bad moments too. But we walk around, and he's learned that when we go to the gym, there's a ball closet in there. And when we go to the gym, he books it straight for that ball closet, and he beats on the door. Da, da, da, da, da, da, da, da, da, da. And we try to teach him how to say please. He says dee dee. His please is dee dee. So he goes dee dee, dee dee, dee dee, dee dee, dee dee. And so, because asking you shall receive, seeking you shall find, knock, and it the door opens. And we go into the ball closet, and there's that hoop in there, that little kid's hoop. And Pastor taught him during Share-a-thon that you can dunk on that thing. And he picked him up and dunked. So every time we come to the gym, he wants to go to that ball closet, and he wants to dunk. He'll pick a basketball up. He'll pick the actual basketball up and go, But he realized, do you think he can dunk? Don't kid yourselves. White men can't jump. All right? He can't dunk because he's this tall. But if Dad picks him up and lifts him up and puts him over the goal, then he can dunk. And how much more so our Heavenly Father, when we need something, we go to Him. Hey, I can do all things
I can dunk, but not without God. But it's through Jesus Christ, our Lord. It's not on my power. Baby Paul, if he wanted to, he could put rockets on his feet and try to get up there. He probably wouldn't succeed. I mean, it's the same thing with the building the Tower of Babel back in the day. I can do it. I can do it as a man. But he says, I can do all things through Christ. And that is what strengthens me. You want to get through the battle of your health? You want to get through the battle with your kids sometimes? You want to get through all this stuff? It's not going to be you. It's going to be through Christ Jesus. And you bringing them before, you bringing your request before Him and making your request known unto Him. And all these things, whatsoever state I am, I have learned. In whatsoever state I am, therewith to be content. And then he goes on, I've already read it, to be abased and to abound and to be hungry and to not hunger and to suffer need. I can do all things. I can do all this through Christ. And this is what strengthens me. It's not on my own. It's not on your own, friend, that we're going to reach this world for Christ. And it's not on your own that you're going to see that a relative saved. Or it's not on your own that you're going to raise a godly child. It's not on your own that you'll have a successful financial future. Because when you give to God, He'll give more than you could ever give back to you. And it's not on your own that you will ever succeed in this life. Because when you get before God, you will see that you have failed miserably. But if we live our lives through Jesus Christ, and we can get through the difficult times here on earth, and we can smile and say, I'm saved, and I live by the grace of God, and I'm going to have a new life in heaven. I can do all things through Christ Jesus, and this is what strengthens me to get out of bed the next day and to face life full on, and not to dread it, and not to live it with depression, and not to live it with sorrow, and not to live it dragging my feet around. He says, I can. And my dad growing up, he used to tell me that we never would say can't. If I said can't, my dad would look at me, stop anything we're doing, and he would say, Paul, tell me what's a can't. And this has been a reminiscent thing for a while. His daddy told him, my daddy told me, and it's Paul's turn to hear it next. And he said, a can't is a sluggard too lazy to work, because I can do all things through Christ Jesus. I can do it. It's not that I can't do it. The only one that's limiting God is me. The only one that is putting a limit on the power of God is me. The only one that is stopping God from doing something in my life is me. We are the ones that limit God, not Him. It's not Him that says, all right, I just can't do that in your life. It's because we've broken a law. Or we have decided that we're going to live our lives our way and not live it His way. I can do all things. It doesn't matter what it is. It doesn't matter where it is. It doesn't matter how it goes. I can do all things through Christ. And this is what strengthens me, which strengtheneth me. Then it goes on, notwithstanding ye have well done that ye did communicate with my affliction. Now ye Philippians know also that in the beginning of the gospel, when I departed from Macedonia, no church communicated with me as concerning giving and receiving, but ye only. And he's rejoicing again in the great thing that the church of Philippi has done. He says, I was departed from Macedonia, no church communicated with me as concerning giving and receiving. He said they all hardened their hearts, they all shut the coffers, and they all said, no, we're not doing that no more. He said, but you only. You know, sometimes in a marriage or in a father-son relationship or a mother-daughter, mother-son, parent relationship, the sweetest things that have been given to you have not been given to you on a birthday or a Christmas present or anything like that. They were on just a random day that someone said, I love you, and they got something you cared about. And those are the things that become heirlooms, and those are the things that become special to your heart because someone thought about you.
And this is Paul saying, hey, all the Macedonian, all those people, they didn't communicate with me. They didn't give to God what they needed to give to further the mission field. They did not, as far as giving and receiving, nobody did it except for you only. And we wonder why the Church of Philippi holds such a special place in Paul's heart, because he saw them pleasing. He saw them pleasing God and giving to God and furthering God's work and realizing that they can do all things through Christ and that they can do all things through Christ Jesus. And that is what strengthened them to get on to the next church to build, or the next mission field to start a church, or to the next place to send Epaphroditus to find Paul. It says, only you Philippians did that. And he rejoices in it. For even, verse 16, for even in Thessalonica you sent once and again unto my necessity, not because I desire a gift. He says it again. And not, like in verse 11, not that I speak in respect of want. And in verse 17, not because I desire a gift, but I desire fruit that may abound to your account. And then verse 17, but I have all and abound. I am full, having received of Epaphroditus the things which were sent from you. An odor, a sweet smell, a sacrifice acceptable and well-pleasing to God. When we give of ourselves, our money, our time, because what is the business philosophy? When you talk to a businessman, they say time is money. When you give of your time to work for the church, or to not work for the church, you're working for God. And to further the mission field here in Jacksonville, and to further the mission field not just from Jacksonville, but sending our pastor and church members to the Philippines. And we're sending out missionaries. I think we've got 100 missionaries sending them out. And all those fruit that's going to be to our account. That is what Paul rejoiced in. He says, I don't rejoice in, you know, the money that I got. I don't rejoice in the gift. He says, I didn't want that. I didn't ask for a gift. I didn't want any of that. He says, but what I did want is to see you giving to the work of God. And this is what I rejoice in. That is what Paul rejoiced in the Lord greatly, that now at the last your care of me hath flourished again. And his care for the work of God and the care of what Paul was doing for God, they gave, not because I desire a gift, he says, but because Paul desired the fruit that may abound to your account. And remember, when our pastor preaches about giving to missions, and when we have a missions conference, and when we have him preaching about giving our tithes and our offerings, and when we're going to send money here, or we're going to send money there to give to a missionary to buy some goats, or we're going to give to a missionary to take care of a need for a building here. And this is all what he desires. He doesn't want your money. That's what the tool we use to get the gospel out. He desires it because it's going to be fruit to your account at Bethel Baptist Church of Linton, Indiana. He wants this candle that God has lit here to burn forever, because as soon as we stop giving the gospel out, and as soon as we stop, that candlelight will go out. And God will take his hand of blessing off the church. And he says, this is what I rejoice in. I rejoice greatly in this. Not that I speak in respect of want, not because I desired a gift, but I desire fruit that may abound to your account. And because it is an odor, a sweet smell, a sacrifice acceptable and well-pleasing to God. And then in verse 19, but my God shall supply all your need according to his riches and glory by Christ Jesus. He says, you're giving your time, you're giving your efforts, you're giving your money. But you know what? God has promised that he will supply your need according to his riches. I don't know about you. If I had a rich father, I don't, sadly. If I had a rich father who would just give me $1 million if I asked for $1 million, I tell you what, I would stay close to him. Because you know what? That $1 million could buy something. Now, if I had a father who could just give me a house just like that, how greater is our Heavenly Father?
who owns the cattle on a thousand hills, the wealth in every mine, the rocks and the rills, they're all his. If he wanted them to, they would sing his praises. If we didn't sing his praises, he could say, I want the rocks and the rills. I want them to sing my praises. But we can do all things through Christ. And this is what strengthens us. And this is what Paul rejoiced in, was that, hey, it doesn't matter what state I am, I can be content no matter where I'm at, whether I'm dwelling in a tent in Antioch, or whether I'm sitting in a prison, or whether I'm sitting at the feet of the king, which I don't know if he ever did. But if I was in the palace or if I was in the poorhouse, it wouldn't matter. I could be content in my God because my faith is not in myself. My trust is not in myself. My trust is in Jesus Christ and Him alone. And that's what strengthens me. And He says, I didn't want your gifts. I didn't need your gifts. And I'm glad you're giving. And you know what, church? We need to be a giving church. And I believe we are. I believe that our church is the most like the Church of Philippi out of any of the churches I've been in my 25 years of life. And I've been in, I think, 7. And I believe we are a giving people, but it always does take to remind us that we must give, and it's not for the pastor, and it's not to just make the buildings look nice, but we do want them to look nice to honor and glorify God. And it's not to just have the fanciest this or the fanciest that, but it's to get the fruit to your accounts and to get the gospel out and to get the gospel to the Philippines or to Nepal or to wherever we can get it. And this is the fruit that will abound to our account, that when someday I get to heaven, it's not going to be, okay, you had a nice house, and I have nothing against a nice house. Okay, you had this, or you had that. That's all going to be ashes and rubble, and God's going to say, well, there's a golden soul that you got to see saved because you gave to missions. Or there's a soul you got to see saved because you sent your pastor to preach at a church in Oklahoma or Texas or Illinois or wherever, or the Philippines. And this is fruit that abounds to your account. And he tells them in verse 19, I bet you this is out of experience, because he says, but my God shall supply all your need according to his riches and glory by Christ Jesus. If we never step out in faith, and if we never believe we can do things for God, or if we never push to do things for God, we will never do things for God. Baby Paul would never dunk a basketball if he didn't say, dee dee dee dee dee dee dee dee dee dee dee dee dee dee dee dee dee dee, because eventually that broken record, the scratching on the chalkboard, gets its way every once in a while. If it was ice cream, he wouldn't. Dad would eat it. But the dee, dee, dee, dee, dee, dee, dee, will you pick me up and dunk the basketball? Dad's going to say, yeah, I love you, son. I'll pick you up and dunk the basketball because it brings joy to my son. How much our Heavenly Father, I can do all things. If we believe that we can do great things for God, we will do great things for God here at Bethel Baptist Church. If we believe we can see souls saved all throughout this Greene County, if we believe we can see souls saved all throughout Indiana, America, and even the uttermost parts of the earth, I can do all things, not on my own, through Christ which strengtheneth me. And my God, Paul says, shall supply all my need, and this shall be fruit that may abound to your account. Heavenly Father, we thank you so much that we get to be in your house and we get to study from your word. Lord, what a blessing it is to have the book of Philippians to teach us how to be a rejoicing people and teach us how to live a happy Christian life, Lord, and how to honor and to be a well-pleasing and sweet savor and acceptable in your sight, Lord. We ask that you would be with the invitation now, if we've been spoken to, that we would make a decision that would last for a lifetime. And we ask these things in Jesus' precious name. Amen. As the piano player plays, the altar's open. If the Lord spoke to your heart tonight, make a decision.

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